with the Mariners, having played previously with the Dodgers and the Rays. The 2-1, a swing and a miss. That one a splitter below the zone. And that'll even the count here to two balls and two strikes. Rayleigh, 5 for 18, a 278 average lifetime against Eovaldi. And one of those five hits a home run. Here a swing and a foul tip caught by Wins. And Rayleigh strikes out. That on the splitter. So one away here in the top of the third. And Eovaldi with four strikeouts among the first seven outs recorded. Brings up the left-handed hitting J.P. Crawford. And Crawford didn't play yesterday. He missed the entire Cincinnati series in yesterday's game, dealing with some soreness in his left wrist. And here he'll take this pitch for strike one. Crawford hitting 215, 10 home runs, 28 runs batted in. The 0-1, fouled up and out of play left side. Nothing in two. Let's pause here to allow stations to identify themselves on the Trajan Wealth Rangers Radio Network.

0: And this pitch comes in low. So make it a ball and two strikes to Crawford. Now, Crawford dealing with this left wrist soreness, not on the IL, but he has been on the injured list twice this season. Actually started the season on the injured list with a shoulder injury, and then later got hit by a pitch in his right hand and had to go on the IL after that. This pitch gets fouled back, so we'll keep it at one ball and two strikes. But when he's been in there, he has reached base safely in five of his last six games. And in that stretch has six hits and six walks. Crawford has always been a pretty good judge of the strike zone. Draws his fair share of walks. Very open stance here as he looks out to Eovaldi, who fires another 1-2 pitch. And this one gets floated down the left field line, but spins back out of play. So we'll keep it at one ball and two strikes. You know, Eovaldi with four strikeouts, his last start 6 days ago in Atlanta, he only recorded a couple of strikeouts, of course only worked four innings, but that ended a string of four consecutive starts in which Eovaldi struck out nine or more batters. This pitch gets popped up out into right center field and will fall for the base hit. Carter, the first to get there. Just a little floater out into right center, and it drops for the first hit tonight against Eovaldi. So the Mariners with their first knock. J.P. Crawford collects it, and that brings up Colt Emerson, the nine-hole hitter. Eovaldi having that streak of nine or more strikeouts in four consecutive starts being snapped his last time out in Atlanta. It's the longest such streak of Eovaldi's career. This pitch over the inside corner for strike one to the left-handed hitting Emerson. Emerson batting 198. That after going 2-for-3 yesterday with a single, a double, a walk. And he scored half of Seattle's runs in the ballgame yesterday. Here a swing and a ball fouled off right at the plate. For Emerson behind in the count at nothing and two. Eovaldi joined an exclusive club with that string of four consecutive starts of nine or more strikeouts. One that includes, in addition to him, Yu Darvish and Nolan Ryan, the only pitchers in franchise history to fashion four consecutive starts of nine or more strikeouts. The 0-2. That's popped up high into the air, fouling out of play left side. So we'll keep it at no balls and two strikes. Darvish had four straight starts back in 2013 in which he accomplished the feat. And Nolan Ryan did it in five consecutive starts, once in 1989 and then again in 1991. And a swing and a miss here. That on a fastball a little up and in to the left-handed batter. So Emerson is out on strikes. That's five strikeouts now for Eovaldi one time through the order. And we go back to the top of the order for Cole Young. The Young grounded out to the right side of the infield his first time up. 5-0. Rangers on top as we play here in the third. First pitch to Young. And that splitter comes in high. Ball one. Crawford at first, two men out. Eovaldi, quick check of the runner at first, and now the pitch, and that one is lined into right. Nimmo is there, and he'll catch it. Just a scalding line drive coming right at Brandon. He had to come in a couple of steps to make the play, but Young is retired for the final out of the inning. No runs, a hit. Mariners leave Crawford at first after 2.5. 5-0 in favor of the Rangers on the Trajan Wealth Rangers Radio Network.
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0: Evan Carter leads it off for the Rangers here in the home third. Rangers 3 in the first, 2 in the second. Lead here 5-0. Evan Carter, an RBI double just inside third back in the first for Evan. His 26th run batted into the season, his 8th double of the year. Rangers already with 4 extra base hits against Brian Wu, and a swing and a miss here on a slider that was down. Strike 1 to Evan. Wyatt Langford has a pair of doubles. Carter with the other double. Ezekiel Duran with a triple. The 0-1. And that pitch is outside. So make it 1-1. Wu, 46 pitches through the first couple of innings. A little bit of a back bend here. And now a deep sigh as he sets and delivers. And that pitch a little down and in. So 2-1. The count here to Evan Carter. Carter 0-3 in the series opener yesterday, but walked and scored. 2-1 pitch, and that's outside. So Carter up in the count here, 3-3. His double in the first came on an 0-2 pitch. Rangers here recently have done really well with 2 strikes in the count and with 2 outs. This pitch is away, 4. So Evan draws the leadoff walk. And that is the 2nd walk issued by Wu. He also walked Nimmo back in the first inning. And it brings up Nicky Lopez. Lopez drove in a run with a ground ball out up the middle in the first inning. Rangers baseball brought to you by Whataburger. Try Whataburger's new hot honey crisp Whata Chicken sandwich for a limited time. And a big swing and a miss here by Lopez for strike 1. Well, since the All-Star break, Nicky Lopez 7-22 at the plate with 4 runs batted in. Creeping in down the line from third is Crawford, well in on the turf here as this pitch is low and away. And the count 1-1. Nicky, of course, handles the bat very well. A safety squeeze yesterday to drive in a run. He is the Rangers' leader in sacrifice bunts with 7. A long hold by Wu, and now the pitch. And Lopez fouls it off. That rolls over to Osuna in the on-deck circle. So make it 1-2 here to Lopez. And Lopez, one of the Rangers' better 2-strike hitters, a batting average of 243 with 2 strikes in the count, where the league average is 168. The 1-2 pitch. This is chopped foul. I think that got a piece of Lopez. Spins between Osuna and what would be directly behind the plate. So we keep it at 1-2 here. Lopez doesn't crowd the plate, and he's not back in the box. He has a wide stance. His front foot closer to the front line than his back foot is to the back line as he pops this one up foul into the lower sweeps on the third base side. So Lopez hanging in there.
8: You know, for little guys like him who don't hit for a lot of power usually don't have a wide apart stance like that. It's more reminiscent of a Jeff Bagwell, Jose Canseco type guy.
0: Yeah. The 1-2, that's poked on the ground left side. Emerson far to his right, backhands, and then on the run, throws to first, and it's not in time. Lopez able to leg it out. They're playing him to pull in the infield, so Emerson, the shortstop, up the middle, had to go far to his right to get to a ball that essentially stayed on the earth there. It rolled, and that gave Lopez enough time to beat it out.
8: Nice play by Colt Emerson to get to it and throw a strike to first base, and he would have gotten most hitters, but not Nicky Lopez.
0: So Lopez with yet another knock. Tell you what, we mentioned this yesterday, but Nicky here tonight playing in his 38th consecutive game. And in that stretch, he's hitting .333. So first two men on here. And that brings up Osuna, who shows bunt. The pitch. He'll pull the bat back and take that slider for a strike. And again, with runners at first and second, Crawford, the third baseman, can't come in very far. And Carter, the runner at second, great speed. Osuna again showing bunt. Here comes Naylor down the line from first, and Alejandro offers at it and just deflects it foul, a little off to the left. And so he's behind in the count here at nothing and two. Naylor will go back now onto the dirt with two strikes in the count. Now he'll come in. Young goes to cover first. Osuna showing bunt. Bunts it foul on the third base side and strikes out. So Osuna not able to move the runners there. First out in the inning. And that brings up Josh Smith. Smith, who upon his return to the big club, grounded out to first in the second inning. Runners at first and second, one out. Rangers up 5-0. First pitch to Smith, down and in for ball one. Here recently with Round Rock, Smith 7 for 34 at the plate with four walks. The 1-0. Swing and a ball chopped foul off the plate. That'll level the count to one ball and one strike. Hey, coming up tomorrow, third game in this four-game series with the Mariners. Remember, it's a 1:35 start. Specialty night tickets get you an Evan Carter Harry Potter-themed bobblehead, and you can get those specialty night tickets by going to Rangers.com. Here's a ground ball foul of first, foul by only a foot or two, and the count to Smith at a ball and two strikes. We call them specialty night tickets, but tomorrow it's a specialty day ticket. Again, tomorrow's game getting underway at 1:35. Jacob DeGrom on the mound for the Rangers tomorrow against Seattle right-hander Logan Gilbert. Wu kicks and throws, and a swing and a miss. Smitty swinging through a changeup there, and so he strikes out. So a nice job by Wu. Back-to-back strikeouts after the first two reach. They are the first two strikeouts tonight for Wu. And that brings up Austin Wins. Wins, who was out on a ground ball to the shortstop Emerson in the second inning. Even though Emerson bobbled it and dropped it, he recovered in time to make the play. First pitch to Wins, and that sinker is in there for a strike. Now Wins, who was with the Braves earlier, he signed a minor league deal with the Rangers back on June the 23rd. And here, a swing and a miss on a fastball, and he's behind in the count at nothing and two. You know, Wins had a pretty good offensive year last year with both the Reds and the A's. He had .291, had six homers, had an .865 OPS, but those numbers have not translated here this year. Wins batting just .074. and still looking for his first hit on the season with a runner in scoring position. Here comes the 0-2. Swing and a miss. He struck him out. Right back to the heat. So three consecutive strikeouts for Wu after a walk to Carter and a single by Lopez to start the frame. We go to the fourth inning here in Arlington. Texas 5, Seattle nothing on the Trajan Wealth Rangers Radio Network.
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13: Your KSST KRVA FM weather forecast calls for skies to remain mostly clear, very warm through the overnight, the morning low dropping only down to about 78 degrees by daybreak with a very light southerly breeze. Sunny, hot, and humid again for Sunday with the high reaching 98 in the afternoon. Factor in the humidity, the heat index value is going to be up around 103. Monday, sunny and a high of 99. I'm meteorologist Jared Cirillo.
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8: Nathan Eovaldi has faced one batter over the minimum and takes a 5-0 lead to the mound for inning number four. He'll face Julio Rodriguez, Dominic Canzone, and Randy Arozarena. He retired the side in order in the first inning, brought to you by Pays Online Checkout, the 1-2-3 inning. Faced three in the second. Although Naylor walked, he was caught stealing. And then gave up a single to Crawford in the third. Julio Rodriguez fly to right his first time up. And the pitch from Eovaldi here is right down the middle, a fastball strike. That one coming in at 94 miles an hour. And that was only the seventh fastball thrown by Eovaldi in 41 pitches tonight. He's thrown 19 splits, almost half his pitches. Oh, one pitch is sprayed foul down the right field line. And the count is nothing and two on Rodriguez with Canzone to follow and then Arozarena. 5 runs for the Rangers on 7 hits, no runs for Seattle on 1 hit. When the Rangers score 5 runs, they are 39-5 this year. If they score 5 runs or more, 39-5. There's a pitch swung on and missed on a splitter. And down goes Julio as Eovaldi has fanned 6 of the first 11 batters in the game tonight. That brings up Canzone, who struck out on a splitter his first time up.
0: 4 of the 6 strikeouts coming on the splitter, the other 2 coming on the fastball.
8: He's got it all working so far tonight. Again, he's working with Austin Wins for the first time, but Eovaldi calls his own game. Wins did catch Evaldi's between starts bullpen this week. And the pitch is a strike on the outside corner. And talking to Austin Wins today, you know, I asked him about the fact that he has batted against Eovaldi and whether that might help him today. And he said it might. He said, but he's quite familiar with what Eovaldi does. The 0-1 pitch and a grounder right back to Nate on one big hop. Lobs over to first. And there are 2 outs. Rangers leading here 5-0 in the fourth. The fourth inning brought to you by the Texas Lottery. 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He struck out on a splitter his first time up. Eovaldi lifts the leg, around comes the arm, and there is a fastball for a strike at 95. It is nothing and one. The Astros and White Sox are scoreless in the bottom of the fifth today in Chicago. Remember, the White Sox just 2 games behind Texas. That's Hunter Brown against Sean Burke on the south side of Chicago. Now a curve to a Rosarena is waved at and missed. And the count is nothing in two. And Evaldi seems to have it all working tonight. But remember, in recent starts, when he starts to lose it, he has lost it quickly and in a very dramatic, severe way. But so far tonight, he's been sailing. The 0-2 pitch is outside, and the count is 1-2. This is the 20th start for Evaldi. The Rangers have gone 11-8 in his 19 starts. That's the same record that they have in Jacob DeGrom's 19 starts. DeGrom, of course, will pitch tomorrow against Logan Gilbert. The count is 1-2. The pitch is on the way. And Rodriguez, it's a ground ball foul past third base. The A's shut out Minnesota last night, and today the A's and Twins are scoreless in the bottom of the fourth inning at Target Field in Minneapolis. Baltimore leads Atlanta 1-0, top of the fifth. Atlanta beat the Orioles last night. Here's the 1-2 offering. There's a high fly ball to right center field. Angling back is Carter. He approaches the track and slows. He makes the catch. It's a 1-2-3 inning for Evaldi, brought to you by Pays Online Checkout. We go to the bottom of the fourth with the Rangers leading the Mariners 5-0 on the Trajan Wealth Rangers Radio Network.
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8: Stole 24 bases or more. He had a slightly different body type at that time and played center field. A 2-0 pitch. And there's a line shot down the right field line. That is in there for a base hit. Rolling to the corner. Peterson, big turn at first base on his way to second base. And he stands there with a double. He rifled that one into the corner at 106 miles an hour. And the Rangers now with 8 hits against Brian Wu, at least one in every inning tonight. They had 3 extra base hits in the first inning, a double in the second, and a double here in the fourth. So that's 5 extra base hits for Texas. And here comes Lankford, who has 2 of the doubles and a run batted in. He has also scored 2 runs. 5-8-0 for Texas, 0-1-0 for Seattle. Peterson looking behind him, checking on the positioning of the second baseman, Cole Young. And the pitch to Lankford is outside for ball one. Lankford wearing protection now on his left foot. Here's the pitch, and that is down low, 2-0. He fouled 2 balls off it in the early portion of the ballgame. Fouled one off it yesterday as well. But had the home run yesterday and 2 doubles here tonight. The 2-0 delivery. And Lankford lines one to left. That's a base hit. Peterson will stop at third base. He had to wait for that ball to clear the infield. Lankford ripping that one at 104 miles an hour. He is 3-for-3 tonight. And there are runners at first and third with nobody out for Duran. Texas looking to add to a 5-0 lead.
0: Top 3 in the Ranger order are a combined 7-for-8. The only out was Peterson's line drive out in the first to center.
8: 4 of the hits, extra base hits. Here's Duran with a triple and a single, each of them driving in a run. They're not looking for the bunt here. Infield, a double play depth at second and short. And the pitch to Zeke is swung on and fouled back. Duran hitting in the 3-hole. The only spot in the order in which he has not batted this year is first. He has been everywhere up and down the order, from the second spot to the 9th spot. Peterson at third, Lankford at first. Here's the pitch, inside and high on a fastball. And the count is 1-1, and it looks like we're getting some action now in the Seattle bullpen.
0: It's the right-hander Cole Wilcox who's getting loose.
8: Well, the most runs Wu's given up in a game this year, 7. He's also given up 6 on one occasion. 1-1 pitch, and there's a foul off to the right. And the count is 1-2. Nobody out here in the last of the fourth as the Rangers look to blow this game open. Wu at the belt and to the plate. He misses high and outside. And the count at 2-2. The shortest outing for Wu this year has been 3 innings. That was in the game he gave up 7 runs in St. Louis. He's working with no outs in the 4th inning here. The 2-2 delivery. He missed down low with that. And the count has gone full. Brandon Nimmo is on deck. Wu stretches his arms out over his head. Glances over at first base and comes set. Here's the payoff pitch. Duran strikes out swinging. Went after a slider there that might have been outside. That's the first out of the inning and the 4th strikeout for Brian Wu. It brings up Brandon Nimmo, who has walked and flied out to deep right field. Nimmo in the month of July, a .321 hitter. With 2 homers and 10 runs batted in. Berger is the RBI leader in the month with 12. And the pitch is inside to Nimmo. Nimmo with 10 RBIs. Duran with 2 RBIs tonight now has 12 RBIs in the month. The Rangers are 8-9 in July. They and the Astros have the 2 best records in the division this month. 1-0 pitch. Nimmo hits a hard ground ball to second. It looks like 2. Young to Emerson and on to first. Just in time to get Nimmo and end the inning. And the Rangers failed to capitalize on a first and third no-out opportunity. No runs, 2 hits, 1 left after 4. It's 5-0 Texas on the Trajan Wealth Rangers Radio Network.
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8: The Rangers lead 5-0 into the fifth inning. 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Naylor walked but then left too soon for second and was caught stealing in the second inning. 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Naylor acquired from Arizona last year on the 24th of July. So last night was the one-year anniversary of Naylor joining the Mariners. He, of course, had come up through the Cleveland organization along with his brother, Bo. Bo, a catcher. And the pitch to Naylor is outside. They are from the Toronto area, Mississauga, Ontario. Naylor 0 for 3 last night and the walk tonight. Eovaldi delivers and Naylor takes upstairs for a ball. It is 2-0. Eovaldi 50 pitches through 4 innings. 6 strikeouts, only 1 hit allowed, a single by Crawford, and 1 walk permitted by Nathan. Going after his 112th career win tonight. He's 111-92. There's a strike on the outside corner. And the count is 2-1 on Josh Naylor. This is 16th career start against Seattle. He's 3-5 lifetime against them with an ERA above 5. And it has not been a great month of July for Nathan Eovaldi. It was a ground ball to Lopez ranging to his left. The pitcher Eovaldi covers in time for the out as Peterson went after the ball and couldn't get there. But Eovaldi, as always, very quick to cover the bag, and Nicky Lopez had a very short toss to him for out number one. It brings up Cal Raleigh, strikeout victim, his first time up. Fifth inning brought to you by Balcones. Discover Balcones Distilling. It's the original Texas whiskey. Raleigh, the switch hitter, batting from the left side. Nathan kicks and fires, and the pitch is a curveball that is a low 4-1. Well, the Astros have scored 3 times in the top of the 6th. They had an 8-run 6th inning yesterday, and they are leading the White Sox 3-0 now in the top half of the 6th in Chicago. Dodgers lead the Mets 4-0. They're in the bottom of the 5th inning at Citi Field. Kyle Tucker's 9th home run of the year. Here's the pitch, swung on and fouled back. San Diego beat Miami 7-2. That's 11 consecutive losses for the Fish, and that ties a franchise record.
0: They just dropped off a cliff.
8: They were so hot in a playoff position, and now, whew, barely even see them in the race. Here's the pitch, and that is inside for a ball. Miami's below 500 now, 52 and 53. And in the National League, that doesn't put you in good stead the way it does in the American League. A 2-1 offering, and it's low to Raleigh, and the count is 3-1. Giants beat the Angels 9-2. Angels now the worst record in baseball, 41-64. Right here, a 5-0 Ranger lead in the top half of the fifth. The 3-1 from Eovaldi, and Raleigh hits a fly ball to right field. In comes Brandon Nimmo, and he makes the catch chest high. Not hit hard at all, and there are two outs here in the fifth. Eovaldi's been painting tonight. 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Two outs for Rayleigh. He struck out on a splitter his first time up. Yankees beat the Phillies 1-0 last night. Yankees lead 3-1 tonight, going to the bottom of the ninth. Ryan Weathers, the starter, went 5 2/3, allowed one run. That pitch swung on and fouled back. Austin Wells with his 7th home run. Jason Dominguez, his 6th home run for the New Yorkers. Tampa Bay beat Cleveland 3-0, so the Yankees have to win to stay 2 games back of the Rays. 0-1, and here's the pitch, and that is inside. And with Cleveland losing and Boston losing, it's status quo in the wild card race in the American League, with Boston holding the 2nd wild card, Cleveland the 3rd wild card. Seattle is next 2.5 games behind Cleveland. Two outs here in the top half of the fifth inning. J.P. Crawford on deck. Rangers leading 5-0. The pitch swung on, and there's a line drive right field base hit. Nimmo has to play this one on a hop. Rayleigh is on with the 2nd hit of the ball game for Seattle. It brings up Crawford, who had a looping single to left his first time up. Well, last night the Mariners did not hit a home run. They are very home run dependent. When they don't hit a home run, they are 8-28 on the year. 50% of their runs have come on home runs this year. That's the highest percentage in the American League. Not that they hit that many, though. They're 8th in the league in homers with 121. Rangers are 9th with 119. And the pitch is inside and low. Curveball there at the shoes of Crawford, and it's ball one. Crawford now the senior member of this team. It's his 8th year with Seattle. Playing at the age of 31, came up through the Phillies organization, was a first-round draft choice of the Phillies. California native. The pitch to him is fouled off to the left. And the count at 1-1. And of course, he lost his shortstop job this year when Colt Emerson got called up. And with Brendan Donovan still on the injured list, currently on a rehab assignment, Crawford has been playing more third base than shortstop. 1-1. Rayleigh the runner at first with 2 outs. Eovaldi's pitch is tapped foul at the plate. And the count, 1-2. On the quick trip scoreboard, the Cubs clobbering Pittsburgh 8

0: in the wild card race.
1: Everybody's still in the pool.
0: Topsy-turvy in both leagues. Here's the 2-2. Crawford takes outside and high, and the count is going full. So Raley will be off on the pitch with two outs and a full count. And the Rangers leading 5-0 here in the first half of the fifth inning. Eovaldi to the plate. There's a line shot down the right field line. This is trouble. Rolling all the way to the corner. Nimmo plays the carom. Racing around third is Raley, and he will score. It's a ringing double for J.P. Crawford, and the Ranger lead is cut to 5-1. That was a splitter that stayed in the middle of the zone. And the ball took a funny carom there away from Nimmo, and that prevented Nimmo from having any chance of starting a play to get the runner at the plate. So Crawford's 2-for-2. He gets his 29th run batted in. It brings up Colt Emerson, the number 9 batter. Emerson, a strikeout victim, back in the third. Eovaldi at the plate. To the plate. And that's fouled off to the left and out of play. Eovaldi at 68 pitches. He's thrown 18 in the inning, and that's the most he's thrown in any inning tonight. And again, just a word of caution with Eovaldi. He has lost it very quickly in some of his recent starts. The 0-1, and a ground ball weakly hit to second. Lopez has it. Short toss to first, and that will end the inning. A run on two hits, one man left in the middle of the fifth. The Rangers lead the Mariners 5-1 on the Trajan Wealth Rangers Radio Network.
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0: The Rangers are 5-for-12 tonight with men in scoring position. The Mariners are 0-for-1. They just had their first at-bat with a man at second base. Rangers leading by the score of 5-1. It seems like it should be a bigger margin, but the Rangers failed to capitalize in the fourth on that first and third nobody-out situation. Evan Carter will lead off the fifth against Brian Wu, who's thrown 81 pitches through 4 innings. Carter has doubled in a run and walked. He'll be followed by Nicky Lopez and Alejandro Osuna. Third baseman Crawford is in against Carter, who doubled past Crawford in the first inning to score a run. And the pitch to Evan is outside for 1-1. There's action again in the Seattle bullpen. Nobody has thrown in the Ranger pen tonight. Eovaldi's been firmly in command. 1-0 pitch, a check swing foul, and the count at 1-1. Tomorrow's game at 1:35. Jacob DeGrom for Texas, 7-6 with a 3.76 ERA. Logan Gilbert for Seattle, 8-6, a 3.38 ERA. The two products of Stetson University, both of them Florida.

0: negatives. The pitch is outside 2-1. DeGrom from DeLand, Florida. Gilbert from Apopka, Florida, which is Zach Greinke's hometown. 2-1 pitch, a check swing foul off to the left. And the count at 2 balls and 2 strikes. And then on Monday afternoon, it's Kamar Rocker against George Kirby. Rocker coming off arguably his best outing of the year, 6 scoreless innings. 2-2 the count here on Carter. Wu off the first base side of the rubber. Into the wind and deals. And the pitch is low and inside. And the count has gone full on full count Carter. He's hit everywhere in the Ranger order except third this year. He's hit in 8 different spots in the number 5 hole tonight. Here's the 3-2. Struck him out swinging. Got him on a nasty slider. So 1 out in the bottom of the 5th. That's 5 strikeouts for Wu, who has walked 2 and allowed 9 hits. Here's Nicky Lopez. And Matt mentioned earlier, Lopez now with 7 sacrifices to lead the club. He's just 1 off the league lead now. Leody Taveras, center fielder now for the Orioles, is the league leader with 8 sacrifice bunts. David Hamilton of Milwaukee leads the majors with 10. The pitch to Lopez is way outside. Nicky, an RBI on a ground ball in the first inning. And had an infield hit to deep short in the 3rd.
1: Hamilton just got off the injured list yesterday or day before.
0: 1-0 delivery. And there's a little tapper, first base side. Wu off the mound has it. Takes it unassisted to the bag. And there are 2 outs here in the last of the 5th, with the Rangers leading 5-1 and Osuna coming up. Hey, think O'Reilly Auto Parts for all your car care needs. 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Osuna has flied out and struck out trying to bunt his way on. Fouled a pitch off on 2 strikes. And the pitch is in there. It is 0-1. Osuna failed to get a bunt down on 2 attempts in that at bat. And you wonder if the bunt sign was on with 2 strikes or if he did it on his own. Here's the pitch. It is low for a ball. Rangers at 1st and 2nd and nobody out at the time, leading 5-0. So the Rangers failed to score in the 3rd and the 4th after getting the first 2 men on in both innings. Here's the pitch. That's fouled back by Osuna. And the count at 1-2. Remember, the Rangers have Jake Berger on the bench tonight, wanting to get all their lefties in there against Brian Wu. Also on the bench, Elias Diaz, Cam Cawley, and Justin Foscue, all right-handed hitters. 1-2 the count. And the pitch. Osuna takes low. And it's 2 balls and 2 strikes. Josh Smith waiting on deck. Smith called up today as Josh Young went on the injured list with a strained left calf. 2 balls, 2 strikes, 2 outs. And the pitch to Osuna is way outside. And the count has gone full. The Rangers have hits in every inning through the 1st 4. In danger of going out 1-2-3, though, here in the 5th. Wu back to work at 3-2. And the payoff pitch. Osuna hits a ground ball to 1st. A skimmer to Naylor. Underhands to Wu covering. And that will close out the inning. A 1-2-3 inning for Wu for the first time tonight. We've completed 5. It's the Rangers 5 and Seattle 1 on the Trajan Wealth Rangers Radio Network.
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1: Top of the order due for Seattle here in the top half of the sixth inning. Rangers with a 5-1 lead. Texas scored three runs in the first, added on two in the second. And Nathan Eovaldi sailing along until with two out in the fifth. He gave up a single to Luke Raley and then an RBI double to J.P. Crawford. So the Mariners getting their run there. And that's where we stand here at 5-1. Cole Young to lead it off. Young tonight has grounded to second. He has also lined out to right field. Young in the ballgame yesterday, batting sixth in the order, went 3-for-4. One of those, well, all three of those hit singles as Eovaldi misses with a curve here for ball one. Young had gone hitless in the series in Cincinnati, or against Cincinnati in Seattle, went 0-for-12 in that series. The 1-0, taken for a strike. So that'll level the count here to one ball and one strike. Rodriguez on deck, Canzone coming up after him. Rangers have five runs on nine hits. Seattle a run on three hits. Outfield straight up, infield playing the left-handed hitter to pull as Eovaldi fires and misses a little bit high. And that'll make it two balls and a strike. Eovaldi pressing the PitchCom device. Now turns his attention to Young. The pitch. And that's lifted foul down the left field line. It bends back into the seats. So we'll make it two balls and two strikes now to Young. Young very briefly out of the box after fouling the pitch off. Eovaldi goes to the rosin bag. Now gets back on top. A little bit of a back bend before addressing the batter, and the 2-2. And that's bounced up the middle. Duran is there, stabs it on the backhand side, and fires it across to Peterson in time to get the out. So Young 0-for-3 as he bounces to short, and that brings up Julio Rodriguez. Rodriguez 0-for-2 has flied to right. He has also struck out. When Rodriguez flied out to right field in the first inning, for him that was his 3,000th career plate appearance. And remember, Rodriguez in his fifth big league season. Here's a ball grounded foul over in front of the Seattle dugout, strike one. It's the kind of thing you can do if you're an everyday player all of your years in the big leagues and are hitting at the top of the order or somewhere near the top. Now Eovaldi with the 0-1. And a swing and a foul. And that, I think, got a piece of the plate umpire, Trip Gibson. But he's fine. And so it's now no balls and two strikes. Checking in once again on the Quick Trip scoreboard. Astros maintain their 3-0 lead over the White Sox. Houston now batting in the top of the seventh. The Astros have won four in a row. That is the current longest winning streak in the American League. And with the Diamondbacks having lost earlier, they had the longest winning streak in the National League at four games. Snapped today. 0-2 pitch. And that's outside. And that'll make it one ball and two strikes. Diamondbacks lost to the Nationals in Washington 5-3. The 1-2. Swing and a miss. Struck him out with a curveball. Really taking something off that pitch. Ball picked up by Wins. He'll fire it to first to complete the strikeout. So two down in the inning. Dominic Canzone, the batter. Let's pause 10 seconds for station identification on the Trajan Wealth Rangers Radio Network.

0: First pitch to Ken Zone, bounced just foul of first. And Peterson plays it, knows it's a foul ball, and then just flips it up into the seats over that high net. So strike one here to Ken Zone. Ken Zone struck out in the first and then bounced out back to Eovaldi in the fourth.
1: That was a really nice play by Jock Peterson on the foul ball. He showed really good range there. Had a backhand net reaching way across his body.
0: Nothing and one the count here to Ken Zone. The pitch, and that bounced in. That'll make it one ball and one strike. We were talking about Peterson and his speed earlier, or in his now deep run into the big leagues. All the years he's been in the big leagues, he doesn't run as well as he used to. And we've talked about this before. Jock in high school was a wide receiver in football and a really good one. This pitch is down. And the count goes to two balls and one strike. So there was a day when he could scoot. But showing us some athleticism there on that foul ball that missed first by about a foot. The 2-1. And that pitch comes in high. So 3-1 the count here to Dominic Canzone.
1: Robbie Ostrom, the lefty, has started throwing in the Ranger bullpen with Eovaldi now over 80 pitches.
0: He had thrown 70 through 5. This is going to be pitch number 83. The 3-1 to Canzone. And that's popped up high in the air, very shallow left field. Zeke racing out, and look out, Josh Smith with Ezekiel Duran falling to the turf. Smith, with his back to the diamond, reaches up and over Duran and in front of Lankford to make the catch to retire Canzone for the final out in this 1-2-3 inning brought to you by Pays Online Checkout. 5.5 in the books. It remains 5-1 Texas on the Trajan Wealth Rangers Radio Network.
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0: All right, the Rangers come to bat here on the bottom of the sixth, looking to add to their 3-1 advantage. And the night is done for Brian Wu. We go to the Mariner bullpen for the right-hander Cole Wilcox. Former Tampa Bay Ray, who was a third-round pick of the Padres back in 2020, coming out of the University of Georgia. Wilcox made one appearance for the Rays last year. This will be his 18th appearance for the Mariners this season. And Josh Smith, who made that running, twisting catch to retire Canzone to end the top of the sixth, will lead things off here for the Rangers. Wilcox out of the stretch, and he fires a fastball in there at 96 for strike one to Smitty. Smith has bounced to first. He has also struck out. on this next pitch, fouled off right in front of the plate. And that'll make it no balls and two strikes. In his 17 relief appearances, the right-hander Wilcox does not have a decision. And a 3.43 ERA, 19 hits allowed in 21 innings. High walk total, 14 walks, he has struck out 20. Opponents hitting 241 overall against Wilcox. This pitch hit off the end of the bat down the left field line. Rosarena on the move toward the line makes the running grab. So one down. And that will bring up Austin Wins. Hey, coming up on August the 8th, that's a Saturday. Rangers are at home against the Baltimore Orioles. And if you're one of the first 10,000 fans to come out to the ballpark, you'll get a golf polo presented by Energy Transfer. Tickets are available at rangers.com. And like today, on that Saturday, August the 8th, first pitch is slated for 6:15 in the evening. Wins takes this pitch for ball one. Wins has bounced to short, and he has struck out. Wilcox with the 1-0. And that fastball in there for a strike, so make it one ball and one strike. Wins, in his time in the big leagues, has played for the Orioles, the Giants, the Dodgers, the Rockies, the Reds, the A's, the Braves, and now the Rangers, as this pitch has popped up foul into the seats, right side. And that'll make it one ball and two strikes. Wins, a product of Fresno State, drafted by the Orioles back in 2013 out of Fresno. This pitch is outside. And the count, two balls and two strikes. Fresno State, a school that has produced quite a few major leaguers. And a swing and a miss here. Wins chases a sweeper outside. So two down in the inning. Top of the order now. And Jock Peterson. One former Fresno State Bulldog, former Ranger pitcher Tanner Shepard.
1: Former opening day starter.
0: Yeah. Back in 2014, was it?
1: I think that's right.
0: I think it was. And another Fresno State baseball alum. Here's a swing by Peterson. And he fouls this one back, strike one. Some guy by the name of Aaron Judge.
1: Heard of him?
0: Yeah. Jock 2-for-3, a single, a double. His second stolen base of the season, and he has scored a run. And here he lashes one out into left, a base knock. They get about halfway up the first base line before tossing the bat aside. So Jock Peterson, a three-hit game. On board here with two men out now for Wyatt Langford. And Wyatt also with three hits already. 3-for-3, a pair of doubles, a single, two runs, and a run batted in. Wilcox sets at the chest and now fires and misses a little bit outside with a fastball at 97. Ball one here to Wyatt. Wilcox's fastball, his average fastball velocity, about 96, 97 miles an hour. The 1-0, a swing and a miss. Goes back to the heater there. One ball, one strike to count. Throws his four-seamer about 25% of the time. So, too, his sweeper. Mixes in the slider, the sinking fastball, and the pitch he throws the least, the changeup, is a pitch he's thrown about 10% of the time this season. A quick glance to first, and now the 1-1. And that pitch a little bit up as he gets the fastball in there at 99. And that'll make it two balls and a strike here to Wyatt Langford.
1: Well, Robbie Alstrom's back up in the bullpen, so it could be that Evaldi's done after six innings. Remember, we're in this stretch of 13 straight games.
0: And a swing and a miss here, 2-2. Now the count to Wyatt.
1: The next start for Evaldi, if the Rangers just stay in order, would be Thursday at Tampa Bay.
0: Two balls, two strikes to count. The 2-2 pitch, a swing and a miss. Fastball at 98 takes care of Wyatt. He is retired for the first time tonight. No runs, a hit. Rangers leave a man. We head to the seventh with Texas leading 5-1 on the Trajan Wealth Rangers Radio Network.
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0: We go to the top of the seventh inning. Rangers with a 5-1 lead and some defensive changes here for Texas. Wyatt Langford, after striking out to end the bottom of the sixth, is now out of the ballgame. Cam Cawley will enter in that two spot in the batting order to play at second base, and that's going to move some other guys around. As Eovaldi is back out here to start the seventh, Randy Arozarena hits one up the middle. Nicky Lopez is there, moving to his left. He'll field it and throw him out. So Arozarena retired on one pitch. And that brings up the left-handed hitting Josh Naylor. You've got Robbie Alstrom, the lefty, ready to go in the bullpen, but Skip Schumacher staying down in the dugout. So Collie is now in at second. That moves Lopez over to short. It moves Ezekiel Duran over to third, and Josh Smith, who had been at third base, is now out in left field. As Naylor takes this pitch down near the bottom of the zone for strike one. Naylor walked in the second, grounded out in the fifth, 0-1 in the ballgame. The 0-1 pitch. Curveball in there for a strike. And Josh Naylor is challenging the Trip Gibson call of strike two. And he's wrong. Trip Gibson is correct. And the count will be no balls and two strikes. So the Mariners down to one ABS challenge. Naylor asks for time, readjusts the batting gloves, and then digs back in here. The 0-2. And that one is topped foul. Rolls toward the Rangers dugout. So we'll stay at nothing and two. Coming up on Monday, August the 3rd, the Rangers open up a three-game series against the San Francisco Giants. And specialty night tickets will get you a co-branded Grateful Dead Rangers concert t-shirt. And you can purchase your specialty night ticket by going to Rangers.com. Here's a fastball over the inner half, a called third strike. Naylor rung up. That's eight strikeouts now for Eovaldi here today, and he's really spread them out. He began with a flurry of strikeouts. He struck out five one time through the order and then didn't strike out the next batter until Julio Rodriguez leading off the fourth. He has now fanned two of the last four. As this pitch is taken low, ball one by Cal Raleigh. Raleigh has struck out and fly to right, 0-2. 5-1, Rangers on top here in the seventh. Here comes the 1-0. Swing and a pop-up high in the air, right side of the infield. Peterson at first calling for it, and he makes the one-hand grab to get Raleigh. How about Nathan Eovaldi? Seven innings of one-run ball, and yet another 1-2-3 inning brought to you by Pays Online Checkout. Seventh inning stretch time. Let's join Globe Life Field public address announcer Chuck Morgan.
12: 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Erica will now perform God Bless America.

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0: coverage all year long. Your home of the Rangers, the Fan.
1: At bottom half of the seventh inning, Rangers scored five runs over the first two innings, lead it here 5-1. Remember, two more games remaining in this series, not one, but two. Tomorrow, a 1:35 start as Jacob DeGrom takes on Logan Gilbert. And then Monday, we finish the series, the final game in the wraparound series. A 1:35 start on Monday as well. Kamar Rocker pitching for the Rangers against George Kirby of the Mariners. All right, Wilcox back out for his second inning of relief work, and Ezekiel Durant leads things off here for the Rangers. First pitch at the top of the zone for strike one. Zeke in the ballgame, 2-for-3, tripled to drive in a run in the first, and then singled to bring home another run in the second. The 0-1, swing and a miss. Big cut there at the changeup. And he's behind in the count, nothing in two. Zeke, with his two hits here today, has extended his current hitting streak to five games. He is 7 for his last 19. And this pitch, maybe a little bit on the high side, so make it a ball and two strikes. Nimmo on deck, Carter coming up after him. Wilcox reaches into the glove. Kicks and throws, and this one is lined toward the right field corner, but it will hit the netting, the screen well down the line, out of play, keeping the count here at a ball and two strikes. Zeke now with, 10 runs batted in over the last 15 games, up to 53 for the season. 1-2 pitch here, another souvenir into the seats down to our right. Wilcox coming on for Brian Wu. A lot of fives in Wu's line here today. Five innings, nine hits, five runs allowed, all earned. He walked two and struck out five and threw 95 pitches. This pitch gets fouled back. So Zeke hanging around. Slightly open stance, right foot along the back line of the box as he looks out to Wilcox. Again, the 1-2. Grounded foul. That got a piece of Zeke. It rolls foul up the third base line, but Zeke is going to walk all the way over to Brandon Nimmo, almost shaking his hand there. And now he will come back. Well, Wyatt Langford coming out after striking out to get in the bottom of the sixth, and you got to figure that's to take a look at that left foot. Wyatt back in the second inning fouled a couple of pitches off of his left foot, and when he came back out to bat in the fourth, had protective gear over the top of the left foot, the ankle, and a little ways up the shin. The 1-2 here is outside. Two balls, two strikes, the count. Zeke does not wear any protective gear on his left foot. The 2-2, way outside. So a full count now to Durant, who has seen nine pitches so far in this at-bat. We mentioned Zeke sees more pitches per plate appearance than the average big leaguer, and that's not something that's been the case in prior seasons. Here, he asks for time and steps out. Full count to Durant, leading off the bottom of the seventh. Rangers up 5-1. The pitch, and this one is hit out into right center. Canzone on the move, and he'll make the running catch. So Canzone closing on that one. Zeke, the first out here in the bottom of the seventh, brings up Brandon Nimmo. Rangers baseball brought to you by Balcones. Discover Balcones Distilling, the original Texas whiskey.
2: Ahlstrom's back up in the bullpen, so it looks like after 91 pitches, that will be it for Evaldi.
1: Seven innings of work for big game Nate here today. Just one run allowed, eight strikeouts. As Nimmo looks at a pitch inside, called a ball, but this will be challenged here by Cal Raleigh.
3: at the strike.
1: And it just does nick the inside corner, so Raleigh is correct. Nothing and one here to Nimmo. Nimmo tonight 0 for 2 with a walk and a run scored. The 0-1 hit hard but caught at first by Naylor. That came off the bat at 104 miles an hour. Naylor, only enough time to make one step to his right, stretch that right arm out as far as he could to snare that line drive. So two down in the inning. Now for Evan Carter. 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First pitch to Evan misses. Carter has doubled, walked, and struck out. This pitch is outside. Make it two balls and no strikes. At third, Crawford playing with 1 foot on the turf, 1 foot on the dirt. Emerson shaded up the middle. As this pitch is high and away, and Carter ahead on the count now at 3-0. Nicky Lopez on deck. The 3-0 pitch. And Carter taking all the way, takes it over the outer half for a strike. So make it 3-1. Rayleigh in center, shaded over toward left center here for Carter. As Wilcox deals, and that pitch is inside, ball four. So Carter with the walk, his second of the evening. And it brings up Nicky Lopez. Lopez here tonight, and time is called here. Manager Dan Wilson on his way out of the third base dugout. That is going to be all for Wilcox. Pretty good relief work for him in an inning and two-thirds. He'll leave with Carter his responsibility at first. So, runner at first, two men out, bottom of the seventh, Rangers with a 5-1 lead. New Hurler coming on for Seattle. And as he warms up, we pause for this on the Trajan Wealth Rangers Radio Network.
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1: All right, 27-year-old rookie right-hander Nick Davila now into pitch here for Seattle. And Davila, who made his big league debut in early May, on for the 20th time. A 3.38 earned run average. He does have one save. He's given up just 14 hits in 21 and a third, but he has walked 10 versus 9 strikeouts. His first action is to turn and throw over to first. Carter dives back to the bag safely. Nicky Lopez at the plate. Lopez, a ground ball out that produced a run in the first, singled in the infield in the third, and then bounced out to Wu in the fifth. And Davila's first pitch here is a slider, which comes in high for ball one. 5 runs, 10 hits for the Rangers, a run on 3 hits for Seattle. Carter, a very good lead at first. The 1-0 lifted down the left field line, but this one twisting foul and will make its way into the seats. So a ball and a strike here to Nicky Lopez. Now, we mentioned earlier, Lopez, an excellent two-strike hitter this season with the Rangers. He's also been fantastic with two outs. His two-out batting average. We should get a balk. I think we just got a balk. So Davila balks, and Carter moves up to second. Seemed like the on-deck batter, Alejandro Osuna, was the first to point it out.
2: He didn't stop.
1: It was yelling and pointing. So that puts Carter in scoring position. Davila with the 1-1, and he misses inside here to Lopez to make it two balls and a strike. Yeah, Nicky Lopez hitting .333 with two men out. The 2-1. And that one's chopped foul at the plate, so two balls, two strikes to count here. The Rangers certainly have had opportunities to add to the five runs they put up over the first two innings. First two batters reached in the third, they didn't score. First two reached in the fourth, they didn't score. Two and two the count here to Lopez. Davila with the pitch, and that one hit foul. Getting into the seats down along the left field line. One other area where Lopez has excelled, men in scoring position, batting .344 in these spots. Infield playing him to pull, though there's plenty of room between Emerson at short and Crawford at third. And the 2-2 pitch here, down and in. So a full count now to Lopez. Outfield fan toward left. Lopez taps the plate twice with his bat, waves it low as he looks out to Davila. And he'll turn to his right and look Carter back to second. So Lopez steps out, readjusts the batting gloves, examines the barrel of the bat before digging back in. 3-2. The right-hander fires, and it's fouled off. That one high off the screen behind home plate. In the eighth inning, bottom third of the order, due up for Seattle.
2: And all left-handed batters, which makes sense with Ahlstrom warming up.
1: Make it four lefties in a row with Young, the leadoff batter, due fourth in the inning as Lopez gets out of the way of a pitch that almost hits him in the feet. He draws the walk. Well, again, something that has been fairly commonplace for the right-hander Davila. His 11th walk now in 21 and a third. And here's Alejandro Osuna, 0-3 tonight. Osuna has lined a deep center, struck out, and bounced out to first. Davila with the set and the pitch. And that one over the inside half of the plate, a slider for strike one. Osuna also excellent with men in scoring position, a .365 batting average in these situations. The 0-1, that's hit out into left center field, a long run for a Rosarena. He will not get there. It lands for the base hit. He swats at it. It goes by him all the way to the wall. Carter is scored. Lopez is in. Osuna with an opposite field two-run double to give Texas a 7-1 lead.
2: He didn't hit the ball that hard. It was in on his hands, but he fought it off, and that thing went about 380 feet to left center field. Amazing how well that ball carried.
1: And the pitch was in on him, and I don't think Osuna picked it up off the crack of the bat. But it did carry well, and with the Rosarena stationed very shallow in left, he could not get back to get to that ball. RBIs 22 and 23 on the season for Osuna. Here's Smitty. First pitch to him is outside, ball one. Josh Smith returning to the active roster today from AAA Round Rock, with Josh Young being placed on the injured list with his left calf strain. Smith 0 for 3 at the plate tonight. The 1-0. Swing and a miss. That on a slider. And that'll level the count here to one ball and one strike.
2: You know, that's a big hit. It might enable Skip Schumacher to avoid using any of his high leverage relievers tonight.
1: The 1-1. Hard hit ball over first, but fielded there by Naylor. He'll flip to Davila covering, and he beats Smith to the bag for the final out in the inning. The Rangers tack on two here in the seventh on one hit. One man is left. We head to the eighth. Rangers are up here 7-1 on the Trajan Wealth Rangers Radio Network.
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1: For the ninth time this season, Nathan Eovaldi has gone at least seven innings in a start, and he leaves with a 7-1 lead. The lefty, Robbie Ahlstrom, will be the first out of the bullpen to pitch here for the Rangers. Well, Rangers looking to go up by 2.5 on this Seattle ball club if they can hold on to this six-run advantage with two games remaining in this series. So here we go to the eighth inning, and here's Eric Nadeau.
2: All right, thanks very much, Matt. Weston Wilson is pinch hitting. He's a right-handed batter hitting for the lefty Raley. And the lefty Ahlstrom deals inside ball one. Ahlstrom 3-0, a 5.71 earned run average. This is 22nd appearance. Ahlstrom set at the belt, comes home, and that is low for a ball. Wilson with Seattle this year, hitting .233, is 7 for 30, two homers, 7 RBIs. He had an RBI single yesterday, went 1 for 2. He started the game at third base. 2-0, Ahlstrom delivers, and there's a weak ground ball left side, cut off by the third baseman Duran with a bare hand, throws to first and gets him. Wow, what a play by Ezekiel Duran. Our Whataburger, what a play of the game. On the run, barehanding that ball and throwing in one motion to get Weston Wilson.
1: Man, full speed to get to that ball and a barehand pickup. So difficult to do. And he's turning his body as he's picking up the ball to get into a better position to make the throw on the run.
2: Remember, Duran did not start this game at third base. He started it at shortstop. Now here's Crawford. He's 2 for 2, a single and a double, and a run batted in. And the pitch is in for a strike. The only Seattle run came in the fifth inning when Raley singled off Eovaldi with two outs and Crawford doubled him home. What a job by Evaldi tonight. 91 pitches, 61 strikes. 7 innings, 2 hits, 1 run, 1 walk, 8 strikeouts. Lowered his ERA to 4.05. The 0-1 delivery, and that's a fastball in for a strike. Now, Allstrom is pitching for the 5th time since the All-Star break. He pitched twice in Atlanta, twice against the White Sox. So in 8 games since the break, and he's been on 5 times, hasn't given up a run during that time. And the pitch is high, 1 ball and 2 strikes. Evaldi with a win tonight would go 10-8 on the year. He's only had 2 no decisions out of his first 19 starts. The 1-2 offering, and that is outside. We've got another big crowd here tonight, 34,006, enjoying themselves as the Rangers lead Seattle 7-1. They've out-hit them 11-3, and we have played without a long ball tonight for either side. The 2-2 offering, swing and a miss. He struck him out on a slider. So 2 outs, and Colt Emerson is coming up. A summer night start here. 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Emerson 0-for-2 has struck out and grounded out. It's lefty against lefty. Allstrom delivers, and the pitch is inside. Cole Wynn is up in the bullpen. Wynn threw only 2 pitches last night, getting the final out of the 8th inning, inducing a fly ball off the bat of Mitch Garver. The 1-0 offering, and that's fouled down the left field line. 1 ball and 1 strike. If Seattle doesn't win this game, they will actually drop to 3rd in the division, assuming Houston goes ahead and holds on in Chicago. Houston is leading 4-0 in the top half of the 9th inning. 1-1. And there's a little looper to left, a base hit. Emerson just serving that the opposite way. The 3rd hit for Seattle in the ballgame. They're trailing 7-1 in the 8th inning. And here comes Cole Young. Young 0-for-3 tonight. He is grounded to 2nd, lined out hard to right, and bounced out to shortstop. DeGrom against Gilbert tomorrow at 1:35. Our broadcast will begin at 1 on TV, back on Rangers Sports Network. And then Monday at 1:35, Kamar Rocker and George Kirby. The pitch is over for a strike. And the count is 0-1 on Cole Young. Julio Rodriguez would be next. Allstrom set at the belt. He kicks and comes home. And Young hits a high fly ball, medium deep center. Evan Carter trots in and makes the catch to close out the inning. So Allstrom posts a 0, no runs on a hit and 1 left. And after 7.5, it remains Texas 7 and Seattle 1 on the Trajan Wealth Rangers Radio Network.
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2: It's 7-1 in favor of the Rangers as we start the bottom of the eighth inning. Victor Robles is the new center fielder for the Seattle Mariners. He's batting seventh in their order. Austin Wynn's first up for the Rangers against Davila here in the bottom of the eighth. Davila walked the first man he faced and gave up a two-run double to Osuna before getting Smith to ground out to end the seventh. So there's a run charge to Davila, one charge to Wilcox, and the first five to Brian Wu in five innings. The Rangers have gotten five runs off each of the Seattle starters in this series. Wins has struck out twice tonight, and he takes a strike on the inside corner. He grounded out his first time, so he is 0 for 3. Peterson on deck, and then Cauley here. In the-

0: player to appear in a game for the Rangers this year. 22 position players and 24 pitchers have played for Texas. So there's a leadoff single, and it brings up Jock Peterson. Peterson 3-for-4 today. He has scored a run and stolen a base. He has two singles and a double and a flyout to center field, playing at first base for the fourth time this year. And the set. And the pitch. And that is outside for ball one. Well, Austin Wins clearly worked well with Eovaldi tonight. Eovaldi, one of his better outings of the year, allowing just two hits in seven innings. Threw 38 splitters out of 91 pitches. The pitch is over for a strike, so a slightly higher percentage than his year-long 37% rate with that splitter. He threw 20 curveballs and 16 fastballs. Here's the pitch. And a wave and a miss by Peterson. That was not a good-looking swing on a sinker away, and the count is 1-2. 7 runs for the Rangers on 12 hits, 1 run for Seattle on 4 hits. And let's check the hit total on Eovaldi. It was 3 hits off of him and 1 off Ahlstrom. 1 ball, 2 strikes. The pitch. Peterson hits a ground ball past the mound, charged by Cole Young. His only play is to first base, and that is in time. Is down to second on the player. Did he tag Wins? I guess he did. I guess he got Wins with a sweep tag.
1: Yep.
0: So that's a double play for 3. I thought he'd missed him there, but apparently not. And so the bases are clear with 2 outs. 7-1, the Rangers are leading, and here's Cam Cawley for his first at-bat of the day. Cawley hitting 257, a homer, 4 RBIs. He's had 35 at-bats, 9 hits. The pitch to Cam is over for a strike. It is nothing and 1. Ezekiel Duran would be next. Peterson has 3 hits. Langford has 3 hits. Duran has 2 hits. The top 3 in the order combining for 8 hits. 4 of them for extra bases. There's a ground ball hit to third. A skimmer to Crawford. Sidearm throw to first in time. And that will end the Ranger 8th. No runs on a hit. Nobody left. We're going to the 9th. Rangers 7, Seattle 1 on the Trajan Wealth Rangers Radio Network.
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5: Your KSST KRVA FM weather forecast calls for skies to remain mostly clear, very warm through the overnight, the morning low dropping only down to about 78 degrees by daybreak with a very light southerly breeze. Sunny, hot, and humid again for Sunday with the high reaching 98 in the afternoon. Factor in the humidity. The heat index value is going to be up around 103. Monday, sunny and a high of 99. I'm meteorologist Jared Cirillo.
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0: 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All Rangers tonight leading Seattle 7-1 going to the 9th. Robbie Ahlstrom worked a scoreless 8th, allowing just a single. He struck out 1, and he turns it over to Ben Peoples. Peoples out of Columbia, Tennessee, will pitch the 9th inning with the 6-run lead. Peoples, his 7th appearance, a 2.84 ERA. He's given up 2 runs.

0: six and a third. Hasn't walked the batter. He has struck out four, and opposing batters are hitting 208 off the right-hander. He works in short sleeves tonight. He'll face Julio Rodriguez, Dominic Canzone, and Randy Arozarena. The Mariners, of course, have never seen him. Julio's 0 for 3, and the first pitch is a strike, a fastball away at 96 miles an hour. Rodriguez has flied out, and he has struck out twice, all three of his at-bats against Nathan Eovaldi tonight. 0-1, and here's the pitch off the plate outside. One ball and one strike, the count on Rodriguez. The Mariners in danger of falling three games below 500. The 1-1 delivery, swing and a miss. It is 1-2. Their July record would fall to 7-11 with a loss tonight. And their record within the division would go to 17-11. They are the only team in the division with a winning record in the division. 1-2 pitch. And there's a weak ground ball to third base. Duran's got it. Triggers that sidearm throw across in plenty of time. And there's one out here in the ninth with the Rangers leading 7-1. Dominic Canzone coming up next. Canzone has struck out. He had a comebacker to the mound and popped out to third base. Randy Arozarena on deck for Seattle. They have two more bench players available, Buddy Kennedy and Mitch Garver, both right-handed hitters. Here's the pitch, and that's in there for a strike. The Rangers brought Cauley off the bench, but have not used Justin Foscue, Jake Berger, or Elias Diaz. And Diaz will no doubt catch DeGrom tomorrow. Here's the pitch. There's a little nubber back to the mound. Peoples has this one. Underhands over to first to Peterson. And there are two outs. 7-1 Rangers. Here's Arozarena. He has struck out, flied out, and grounded out. Rangers scored three in the first inning tonight. And that's really all they've needed. Langford doubled with one out. Duran tripled him home. Nimmo walked. Carter doubled home a run. And Nicky Lopez drove in a run with an infield out. Then in the second, Langford an RBI double, Duran an RBI single, and Osuna a two-run double in the seventh. Pitch to Arozarena. Fouled back. It is 0-1. The only Seattle run came in the fifth inning when they were down 5-0. With two outs, Raley singled and Crawford doubled to drive him in. 0-1 the count. And here's the pitch. It is high. This is the fifth game between these two teams in this ballpark this year. Seattle has scored a total of 8 runs in those 5 games. The Rangers with the 7th spot today have scored 20 in the 5 games. Here's the pitch. Swing and a miss. And the Rangers with a win tonight would go 6-2 for the year against Seattle. Mariners would have to win the next 5 to win the season series. 1-2 pitch outside. And it's 2 balls and 2 strikes. Seattle down to their final strike, trailing by the score of 7-1 here. Peoples is ready. And here's the pitch. Swung on and fouled back. Peoples, a Tennessee native, said he grew up as a Braves fan. And that's where he went to games as a kid. He said they'd go to one or two games every summer. Came to the Rangers from the White Sox in a deal about 2 weeks ago. Said he had an inkling that they might move him. 2 balls, 2 strikes, 2 outs, the pitch. Low, and the count has gone full. Hope you'll join us tomorrow. Plenty of good seats available for the 1:35 start. Rangers will be wearing the powder blues with DeGrom on the mound. Always fun on DeGrom Day. 3 balls, 2 strikes, the payoff pitch. Line drive left field, that's a base hit. Josh Smith plays it on a hop, holds a Rosarena to a long single. That is the fifth hit for Seattle tonight. As they are not yet dead, and Josh Naylor is coming up. Naylor has walked, grounded out, and struck out. And remember, he was caught stealing back in the second inning when the Rangers were leading 3-0. After walking, he broke for second too soon. Eovaldi stepped off the rubber and had him dead to rights in between first and second. Peoples the stretch. And the pitch. And Naylor, it's a ground ball to first. Peterson backhands it. He'll take it to the bag himself, and that ends the ball game. The Rangers have won it by the score of 7-1. They have taken the first two games of this four-game series. Back with the happy totals after this on the Trajan Wealth Rangers Radio Network.
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0: The happy totals look like this. The Rangers 7 runs, 12 hits, no errors, and 7 left. The Mariners 1 run on 5 hits, no errors, and 4 left. Nathan Eovaldi, the winning pitcher, he is 10-8. Brian Wu, the loser, he is 7-7. The game took 2 hours and 37 minutes before a crowd of 34,006. The Rangers improved their record to 53-51, and they increased their lead in the West to 2 games over the Houston Astros, who will take over the number 2 position. Seattle now 2.5 games out and in third place in the division with a record of 51-54. And in the season series, the Rangers have gone 6-2 against the Mariners, winning all 5 games in this ballpark with 2 remaining tomorrow at 1:35 and then Monday at 1:35. Stay tuned. Our postgame show is next on the Trajan Wealth Rangers Radio Network.
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13: Mariners 7 won the final. Nathan Eovaldi set the tone. 7 innings, 1 run on 3 hits, 8 strikeouts. He improves to 10-8, and he delivered an absolute gem, helping the Rangers to the 7-1 win. And right now, Evo joins Eric and Matt.
0: All right, Jared, thanks very much. And Evo, congratulations. Quite an outing today. Looked like you had a great splitter right from the start. Is this the best stuff you've had since that outing against Toronto in late June where you blanked them for 7 innings?
14: Thank you. Yeah, I mean, anytime I have my splitter working for me at the beginning of the game, I think that helps me out tremendously. I felt like the fastball location was pretty good. My curveball was kind of not there until towards the end of the game. I was kind of searching for it. I felt like I was kind of putting myself into some tough counts, but I thought Wins did an awesome job back there behind the plate, helping navigate me through those tough at-bats.
15: Can you elaborate a little bit more on that? Because, you know, you think you're this deep into the season and you're working with a guy for the first time. You know, we think that, man, there could potentially be some little hiccups there, but you guys look like you'd worked together before.
14: Yeah, I mean, it's nice, too, when I have the pitch come out there so I can push some buttons. He did a great job in between innings, too. You know, we were talking, going over the hitters of what we wanted to do. He took the time as well in between, like when I was throwing my bullpen. he came out there and he caught my bullpen. So he got to see all my stuff. He got to see, you know, how I wanted to operate, things like that, and what I like to do. So, you know, he wasn't out there calling a whole bunch of sliders, which I don't really throw too many of. So, you know, I think he had a good understanding, too, for my stuff and, you know, recognized that my splitter was working tonight. We were able to rely on that.
0: You know, clearly this is a very big series. Is there a sense of urgency on the ball club right now?
14: I mean, we don't want to put any added extra pressure on ourselves. I think last night Max set the tone going out there, throwing the ball really well. And, you know, we had to use a lot of our guys. And tonight we were able to get to their bullpen relatively early and kind of flip the script. And we were able to, you know, I was able to go deeper in the game. So I think when you are playing a team as, you know, as important as this is, a four-game series, for us to be able to take the first two and then still have tomorrow. We got DeGrom going out there on the mound, and then we got the rest of our bullpen available as well. It puts us in a really good spot. We just got to keep going out there and playing our game and playing really good defense. They were tremendous tonight.
15: Yep, no doubt. And I know you pride yourself on going deep into games. This was the ninth time this year that you've gone at least seven innings. And is that something that you think about as you're, you know, moving throughout the game, knowing that you're pretty efficient with your pitch count, that you want to take it as far as possible because that sets up the bullpen even in a better situation for the last two games of this series?
14: Yeah, I do, yeah. You know, as the game's unfolding, I try to keep awareness of where my pitch count is, and if I'm getting too high with my pitch count, you know, I won't really necessarily be going for strikeouts, but I'll tend to go for some quicker outs and try to get the guys back in the dugout even faster. You know, one, so we can keep the offense rolling, which we were doing tonight, and then two, just keep the pitch count down. I know some of the guys, it's like they're going for strikeouts all the time, but, you know, I feel like those will come and go as the game goes on, as long as I go deeper into the games.
0: It was a joy to watch tonight. Evo, thanks so much for joining us. We appreciate it.
14: I appreciate it, fellas. Thanks for having me.
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13: All right, Rangers get the win 7-1. We'll continue the postgame show after this on the Trajan Wealth Rangers Radio Network.
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13: The Rangers and Mariners playing the second game of a four-game series from Globe Life Field. Brian Wu on the mound for the Mariners, Nathan Eovaldi for the Rangers, and Eovaldi delivered a 1-2-3 top of the first inning to help set the tone. After Jock Peterson lined out to begin the bottom of the first, White Langford doubled down the left field line, and the next man up was Ezekiel Duran.
0: Here's the pitch, and there's a little pop fly to short right center field. Coming on hard can zone, and Rayleigh dives, can't get it, and it bounces past him all the way to the warning track. In to score is Langford. Duran is racing for third. He'll stand there with a triple, and the Rangers have a 1-0 first inning lead.
13: Well, one of the things that Eric and Matt noted was Julio Rodriguez DH, so Luke Rayleigh was in center field. Rayleigh not in center field for his glove or his range, and he was unable to make that play. Evan Carter came up two batters later, and he doubled home a run, and then Nicky Lopez got an RBI ground out to complete a three-run bottom of the first inning for the Rangers. After Nathan Eovaldi delivered a shutdown top of the second, the Rangers came back in the bottom of the second. After back-to-back outs to begin the inning, Jock Peterson singled to extend the frame. He then stole second while Wyatt Langford was in the box. Wyatt fouled a ball off his foot and was in some discomfort. After a little bit of a delay, he kept going, kept battling with Brian Wu, and then eventually made Wu pay.
15: Wu kicks and fires, and that ball was hit hard out into left field. That gets down for the hit and goes all the way to the wall. Peterson is in to score. Langford, hobbling a bit on that left leg, makes it to second with an RBI double, and the Rangers lead it 4-0.
13: Rangers weren't done. Ezekiel Duran, next batter, would single home Langford to give the Rangers a 5-0 lead. Brian Wu has struggled mightily on the road this year, and those road struggles continue tonight, giving up 5 runs through the first 2 innings. It was the only 5 runs that Wu would allow, but with Nathan Eovaldi on the mound cruising, it really didn't make a whole big a difference if he allowed 5, 6, 12, whatever, because Nathan Eovaldi really did not allow a whole lot at all. He did give up a run in the 5th inning on a J.P. Crawford double, but that is all Eovaldi would allow. The Rangers carried a 5-1 lead into the bottom of the 7th inning. After back-to-back lineouts against Cole Wilcox, Evan Carter walked, and then Nicky Lopez came up, and he walked against new pitcher Nick Davila. The next man up was Alejandro Osuna.
15: The 0-1, that's hit out into left center field, a long run for a Rosarena. He will not get there. It lands for the base hit. He swats at it. It goes by him all the way to the wall. Carter is scored. Lopez is in. Osuna with an opposite field 2-run double to give Texas a 7-1 lead.
13: And the Rangers would go on to win by that final score, improving to 53-51, while the Mariners fall to 51-54. They also fall out of second place in the AL West. That position now belongs to the Houston Astros. The Astros have won 5 straight, while the Mariners have lost 4 straight. The Astros are 2 games back of the Rangers. The Mariners, 2.5 games back of the Rangers for the top spot in the division. After the Rangers' 7-1 win, Rangers manager Skip Schumacher spoke to the media.
20: So, I know in a 162-game season it's hard to have statement games, but what you saw from Wyatt Langford and Nathan Eovaldi tonight, does that qualify as a statement kind of game?
21: I think both just stepped up in a big game tonight. I don't know if it's a statement. I wouldn't say that. I would just say that they showed up in a big way in a big game in the middle of July. So I think that's the biggest takeaway for me is one of the best games I've seen Evo pitch this year. And Wyatt Langford, I mean, really the top of the order was just fantastic tonight, but Wyatt Langford set the tone. I mean, there's no doubt about it. Again, Brian Wu is tough on anybody, but especially right-handed hitters. And Wyatt Langford, you know, 3 hits, a couple doubles, especially after, you know, smashing a couple balls off his foot. I mean, it just shows you what kind of player he is, the toughness. He was not coming out of that game no matter what I was, how hard I tried. It just kind of shows you, you know, what he's made of.
20: And what is that? What do those things say about your team right now?
21: We have guys that are in the lineup that love to play baseball. I mean, they just can't wait to come play. There's a lot of guys that are banged up right now. There's no doubt about it. But you wouldn't know it the way that the style of play that they're playing with and how hard they're playing. Small ball. The defense has been outstanding. The energy has been up. It's just fun to come to the ballpark with these guys right now because they can't wait to play the game and can't wait to work, and it's fun working with them as well. So, yeah, there's there's just a lot of good going on right now.
20: Wyatt's okay.
21: He's going to get x-rayed, so we'll find out what this looks like soon.
19: Yeah, the hope, obviously, that Wyatt Langford is okay. Fouled a couple balls off his foot, including that foul ball in the second inning prior to his second extra base hit. The Rangers get the win. Fingers crossed that Wyatt is okay. 7-1 the final. We'll talk about this one next on the Trajan Wealth Rangers Radio Network.
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19: But the same record could come into play. But an all-around great performance by the Rangers, led by Nathan Eovaldi, and offensively, I guess you can say Wyatt Langford, but a number of guys contributed. What stood out most to you guys tonight, fellas?
0: I think what stood out is the way the Rangers jumped on Brian Wu in the first couple of innings. You know, we've talked about how important it is for the Rangers to score first based on their incredible winning record when they do. And despite the fact that Wu had such success against righties, Langford and Duran came through with the big hits in the first and second inning as right-handed batters against him. You know, Wu's a guy who has dominated the Rangers over the last couple of years. He has had trouble on the road this year, however, and the Rangers able to take advantage of that and let Eovaldi breeze through the ball game.
15: And to piggyback on that, the Rangers just continued to hit the ball really well with two strikes in the count. Of their seven hits in the first three innings against Wu, six came with two strikes in the count. I mean, again, when the league average with two strikes is 168, You don't usually get many hits in a game. If you get 12 hits in a game and the league average is 168, maybe you get two hits with two strikes in the count. The Rangers had six among their first seven hits here today, and plenty of hits as well with two men out. The Rangers just continue to do well in those two metrics.
5: Fingers crossed that Wyatt Langford is okay. It would be a huge blow. You go back to June 12th, he leads the American League in batting average, slugging percentage, and OPS. He really has taken that big step forward that we all anticipated, even if his season got off to a slow start. And then the first IL stint, this team, you know, has somehow, despite not getting 50% games played from Seager and Langford, found a way to get to two games over 500. But when Wyatt went down the first time, he wasn't doing this. It just seems like this would be a big blow if the Rangers do miss Wyatt for any period of time.
0: Yeah, and remember the way he pounded the dirt with his fist when he hit that last one off his foot. It clearly was much more painful than the previous ones, but it was interesting to hear Skip Schumacher talking about the fact he tried to take Wyatt out of the game earlier than when he eventually did. And Wyatt is on such a heater right now, I would imagine he doesn't want to miss a single at bat.
15: Yeah, he came back in the fourth inning with, I'm sure, his foot throbbing and got another hit and ended up playing a full six innings or about two-thirds of the ball game here today with his foot screaming. So what he's done here since coming off the injured list, what he has done over his last two dozen games, it's the kind of production that if you have a healthy Wyatt Langford playing, you know, pretty much a 150 games, you know, during the season, he'd be putting up some ridiculous numbers. But in this small sample, it gives you an idea about what kind of player that he can be. With his effort here tonight, he now has, what, six doubles, nine home runs, and 21 RBIs in his last 21 games with an OPS that's well over 1,100. I mean, these are numbers that if you remove him from the lineup, it's really hard to replace that kind of production. And Corey Seager, yeah, soon to come back. We're thinking that maybe if things go well, we'll see Corey in the series coming up in Houston. But it's hard to, you know, take Wyatt out and say, yeah, well, we can just next man up, we'll fill in for him. You can't fill in for him at this rate.
5: Yeah, not the way he's been helping to carry this lineup.
0: Yeah, it's MVP-type production.
15: Yep.
5: Yeah, absolutely. What else stood out to you guys tonight? 7-1, the Rangers get the victory. They've won the first two against the Mariners.
0: Well, obviously, Evo was just sensational, and it was nice to hear him comment on Austin Wins and how well they worked together. You know, even though Evo's going to call his own pitches with the pitch com, it's not that easy to be the receiver of a pitcher who you haven't caught before. Maybe the fact that he actually did bat against Evaldi in the past had something to do with it, or maybe he's just a really good defensive catcher. But he was superb tonight. He was quite good on his challenges as well.
15: Yeah, no doubt about that. Ezekiel Duran, doesn't really matter where you put him. He plays at short and third here today. He makes nice plays at both positions. And then hitting third in the order, a couple of hits, including a triple. You know, that triple, we remarked on it a little bit earlier in the broadcast, it came off of a sweeper from Brian Wu. And even though Wu isn't having the kind of season this year that he had last year, his sweeper has been very good. Opponents only hitting 200 against that pitch. Zeke got one that was a little bit in. He managed to fight it off and hit it well out into right center field. So Zeke is just one of those guys that when you come to the ballpark, you're excited about what maybe he can do on a nightly basis. And he just continues to produce, now up to 53 RBIs on the season. Well, that's second most on the ball club next to Jake Berger. And again, and you don't know what sort of surprise he has in his bag defensively, but he made that terrific play once he got switched over to third, charging the ball, making a bare hand pickup and throw to first. just a real joy to watch him on a nightly basis.
5: All right, fellas, appreciate it.
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5: 7-1 Rangers over the Mariners. 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
7: your KSST KRVA FM weather forecast. Calls for skies to remain mostly clear, very warm through the overnight. The morning low dropping only down to about 78 degrees by daybreak with a very light southerly breeze. Sunny, hot, and humid again for Sunday with the high reaching 98 in the afternoon. Factor in the humidity. The heat index value is going to be up around 103. Monday, sunny and a high of 99. I'm meteorologist Jared Cirillo.
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'Cause when you're near, I find it hard to keep my head. 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

0: So you're hearing the artists you love, one after another. 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The secret is, we love them too.
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1: Your KSST KRVA FM weather forecast calls for skies to remain mostly clear, very warm through the overnight. The morning low dropping only down to about 78 degrees by daybreak with a very light southerly breeze. Sunny, hot, and humid again for Sunday with the high reaching 98 in the afternoon. Factor in the humidity. The heat index value is going to be up around 103. Monday, sunny and a high.
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2: For the past several months, residents of the Athens area have been protesting, petitioning, and working to make their voice heard against a proposed data center. On Wednesday, they won the battle after the developer announced it was no longer pursuing the project at Cedar Creek Lake. KETK Television reports Diode Ventures, the developer of the proposed data center, has backed out of its plan to build at that location, according to Henderson County Precinct 1 Commissioner Wendy Spivey. Spivey said that she appreciates Diode Ventures for taking the time to listen to the community's concerns. Today is a reminder that respectful civic engagement works, Spivey said. When neighbors come together, stay informed, and participate in the process, their voices can make a difference. In May, the Henderson County Commissioner's Court passed a resolution urging the governor and state representatives to prevent local officials from becoming powerless observers. Several town halls were held in the community of Toole for residents to raise their concerns, led by the Volunteer Run Save Cedar Creek Lake Coalition. The advocacy group started a petition which gathered well over 3,000 signatures from residents asking local and state officials to take action against proposed data centers. Listen for news around the clock on KSST.
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1: On a warm summer's eve, on a train bound for nowhere, I met up with a gambler. 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Till boredom overtook us, and he began to speak. He said, "Son, I've made a life

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1: Your KSST KRVA FM weather forecast calls for skies to remain mostly clear, very warm through the overnight. The morning low dropping only down to about 78 degrees by daybreak with a very light southerly breeze. Sunny, hot, and humid again for Sunday with the high reaching 98 in the afternoon. Factor in the humidity. The heat index value is going to be up around 103. Monday, sunny and a high.
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2: A pilot is safe after a plane crash at Van Zandt County Regional Airport in nearby Wills Point Thursday. The plane was coming in for a landing around 12:56 p.m. when the pilot lost control and missed the runway, according to Wills Point Volunteer Fire Department Chief Ed Lipley. KLTV Television reports the pilot was not injured. Lipley added the plane remained upright in the crash but sustained damage, including to its propeller and elevator. A judge on Wednesday morning dismissed the charges against an East Texas man who was accused of cockfighting and had over 180 roosters and hens taken away from him. KYTX Television reports that last week Justin Blake Hart was arrested and charged with felony cockfighting following an investigation with the Van Zandt County Sheriff's Office and the SPCA of Texas. The roosters and hens were taken from his property near Grand Saline, but his family and supporters said the birds were being raised legally for breeding and poultry shows. Van Zandt County District Attorney Tonda Curry asked that the charges against Hart be dismissed due to a lack of evidence. Van Zandt County Precinct 1 Justice of the Peace Wade McMillan agreed to dismiss the charges and give custody of the birds back to Hart. The game fowl equipment that was taken from him will be returned as well.
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1: Your KSST KRVA FM weather forecast calls for skies to remain mostly clear, very warm through the overnight. The morning low dropping only down to about 78 degrees by daybreak with a very light southerly breeze. Sunny, hot, and humid again for Sunday with the high reaching 98 in the afternoon. Factor in the humidity. The heat index value is going to be up around 103. Monday, sunny and a high.
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6: Jake Berger hit a two-run home run at a go-ahead single to lead the Texas Rangers past the Seattle Mariners 5-4 on Friday night in a game heard on KSST. It was the opener of a four-game series between the top two teams in the American League West. With the win, the Rangers improved to 52-51 and increased their divisional lead to a game and a half over the Mariners. Berger has 18 homers and 64 runs batted in to lead the Rangers in both categories. His fourth-inning homer put the Rangers ahead 3-1. In the sixth, Berger singled up the middle to score Brandon Nimmo and put the Rangers ahead 4-3. Nicky Lopez then performed a perfect safety squeeze, scoring Evan Carter from third for a 5-3 lead. Wyatt Langford gave the Rangers a 1-0 lead in the first inning with a home run to left field. Jock Peterson had his 1,000th career hit. Rangers starter Mackenzie Gore allowed 3 runs on 7 hits with 2 walks and 5 strikeouts in 5 innings. Peyton Gray pitched a scoreless 6th and earned his 5th win without a loss. Jacob Latz allowed a run in the 9th but earned his 20th save in 22 opportunities. Nathan Eovaldi will start for the Rangers versus the Mariners at 6:15 on Saturday night at Globe Life Field. 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
1: Your KSST KRVA FM weather forecast calls for skies to remain mostly clear, very warm through the overnight. The morning low dropping only down to about 78 degrees by daybreak with a very light southerly breeze. Sunny, hot, and humid again for Sunday with the high reaching 98 in the afternoon. Factor in the humidity. The heat index value is going to be up around 103. Monday, sunny and a high.
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2: The U.S. Treasury quietly released its official financial report for 2025. It appears by its own numbers, the U.S. government seems insolvent. It's reported that the Treasury shows about $6 trillion in assets and over $47 trillion in liabilities. Add it all up, and it looks like the U.S. owes more than $130 trillion it doesn't have. 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
10: The Texas power grid is bracing for a critical stretch this week as a combination of relentless triple-digit temperatures and a developing tropical system in the Gulf threatens to push electricity demand to near-record levels. ERCOT reports that the grid is currently operating under normal parameters. Texas is currently experiencing one of the hottest periods of the summer. ERCOT's summer 2026 forecast warned that peak demand could reach between 90,500 megawatts and 98,000 megawatts, a significant jump from the all-time record of 85,508 megawatts set in August of 2023. A continued influx of new residents is increasing residential cooling needs. Rapid development of high-energy demand sectors, including AI data centers and cryptocurrency mining operations, is placing unprecedented strain on the grid. Meteorologists are tracking an area of low pressure in the eastern Gulf. While the system is projected to impact land, the resulting atmospheric instability and cloud cover could lead to erratic performance from Texas' energy fleet, complicating grid balancing efforts for ERCOT operators. ERCOT maintains the grid is well-positioned to withstand the current heat wave. Utility providers are encouraging residents to limit high-energy appliance use during peak afternoon hours, 3 p.m. to 8 p.m., set thermostats to 78 degrees Fahrenheit or higher when possible to reduce stress on local transformers. James Terry, KSST News.
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1: Your KSST KRVA FM weather forecast calls for skies to remain mostly clear, very warm through the overnight. The morning low dropping only down to about 78 degrees by daybreak with a very light southerly breeze. Sunny, hot, and humid again for Sunday with the high reaching 98 in the afternoon. Factor in the humidity. The heat index value is going to be up around 103. Monday, sunny and a high.
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1: Your KSST KRVA FM weather forecast calls for skies to remain mostly clear, very warm through the overnight. The morning low dropping only down to about 78 degrees by daybreak with a very light southerly breeze. Sunny, hot, and humid again for Sunday with the high reaching 98 in the afternoon. Factor in the humidity. The heat index value is going to be up around 103. Monday, sunny and a high.
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2: 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It appears by its own numbers, the U.S. government seems insolvent. 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

words mean I am a truthful man from the land of the palm trees. And before dying, I want to share these poems of my soul. My poems are soft green. My poems are also flaming crimson. My poems are like a wounded fawn seeking refuge in the forest. The last verse says, Con los pobres de la tierra. With the poor people of this earth, I want to share my fate. The streams of the mountains

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7: Texas' controversial Robin Hood school finance system is heading back to court. The Board of Trustees for Midland Independent School District voted unanimously to file a lawsuit in state district court against Education Commissioner Mike Morath and state leadership. For decades, the recapture framework has been a cornerstone of how Texas balances public education funding. However, school leaders in Midland argue that legislative restrictions and modern funding caps have squeezed local districts beyond their limits, essentially forcing them to collect taxes that local voters cannot keep or spend on their own students. If the court rules in favor of Midland ISD, the district aims to drop local property tax rates significantly. The upcoming lawsuit hinges on several critical issues. The Texas Constitution explicitly bans a statewide ad valorem or property tax. State funding stagnation. District leaders contend that state officials have shifted an unfair burden onto local property owners while restricting how traditional public school campuses can spend their operational dollars. Reflecting the significance of the case, Midland ISD retained heavy-hitting legal counsel Kevin O'Hanlon, who previously represented the Texas Attorney General's office during school finance litigation, and Karen Bailu, former statewide budget director for Governor Greg Abbott and senior policy advisor for conservative think tanks. Legal analysts anticipate that other property wealthy districts may join Midland ISD as co-plaintiffs.
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8: I flew in midair 26 feet and hit a riverbank. 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
1: Your KSST KRVA FM weather forecast calls for skies to remain mostly clear, very warm through the overnight. The morning low dropping only down to about 78 degrees by daybreak with a very light southerly breeze. Sunny, hot, and humid again for Sunday with the high reaching 98 in the afternoon. Factor in the humidity. The heat index value is going to be up around 103. Monday, sunny and a high.
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10: The U.S. Food and Drug Administration, FDA, has acknowledged a significant error in its ongoing investigation into a multi-state cyclospora outbreak, confirming that a laboratory test previously linking Taylor Farms lettuce to the parasite was a false positive. In a statement released Sunday, the FDA explained that due to the complexity of detecting cyclospora, the initial finding does not represent the true amplification of the organism. Taylor Fresh Foods responded, quote, yesterday FDA informed Taylor Fresh Foods that one of its iceberg lettuce products from Central Mexico had a, quote, confirmed positive, end quote, test for cyclospora. Today we were informed that FDA made a mistake and this was a false positive. To be clear, at this moment, FDA has not identified a single positive product test result for cyclospora. Consumers need to know the recall applies specifically to iceberg lettuce grown and processed in Central Mexico, distributed between June 29th and July 16th. Affected products include various food service bulk packages and retail items such as Market Side brand iceberg salad and shredded lettuce sold at Walmart, with best if used by dates between July 18th and August 3rd, 2026. Taco Bell and other food service providers who received the affected supply have already been instructed to stop using the product. Consumers should discard any recalled lettuce or return it to the place of purchase for a full refund.
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2: I'm Kristen Yates with an Ag Minute. The House has approved $12 billion in additional farm aid in its budget reconciliation package, though the measure faces an uncertain future in the Senate. The House approved the plan on a narrow party-line vote, and Senate Republicans are already signaling it will not advance without significant changes. House Ag Chair G.T. Thompson says the assistance is urgently needed as producers keep struggling with mounting losses.
3: American producers are currently staring down the barrel of $80 billion in uncovered farm losses since 2023. That's even with commodity program payments and the bridge assistance program that President Trump initiated last fall.
2: But the measure faces long odds or big changes in the Senate, despite its purpose to avoid a Democratic filibuster. Beyond Senate resistance, the proposal also faces opposition within the GOP over deficit spending and election ID provisions requested by the president. This while Democrats continue to oppose funding the Iran war. This has been an Ag Minute. I'm Kristen Yates, TSN News.
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1: Your KSST KRVA FM weather forecast calls for skies to remain mostly clear, very warm through the overnight. The morning low dropping only down to about 78 degrees by daybreak with a very light southerly breeze. Sunny, hot, and humid again for Sunday with the high reaching 98 in the afternoon. Factor in the humidity. The heat index value is going to be up around 103. Monday, sunny and a high.
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2: This has been an Ag Minute. I'm Kristen Yates, TSN News.
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2: Tori's on splash and dash.
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2: And Swanee, he's tweaking the afterburners. And William has the admiration of all the high flight pilots. Yeah, everyone is shooting for the moon on this international.
5: Flying high day. I don't care what they say, you can fly higher every day.
4: Bill Gaither is flying high and he won't come down.
2: He's Bill, if you fly with the wind,
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7: And all of my guests today are proven high flyers. Larnell Harris, Ken Hoppe, and the Booth Brothers.
2: Vocal band, Kevy, you're playing today, buddy.
4: Oh, good, good.
2: And the tribute quartet and Karen Peck. William, it's going to be a flying to the moon kind of day.
4: We need to start everything with the whole homecoming gang singing.
7: I don't know what you came to do, but I came to praise the Lord. Gloria and I wrote this in 1906. No. I was just a kid.
4: 1806.
7: No.

can walk around with your nose in the air and even criticize the way I wear my hair.

0: And my public service announcement today is this is International Firefighters Appreciation Day. We want to say thanks to the brave men and women who risk their lives every day to protect us and our property from the dangers of the fire.
1: Absolutely.
0: They are very exceptional people, and we say to you, thank you for your faithful service.
1: Can't say thanks enough. Billy, in the vocal band over the years, you've had many distinct voices and personalities. Larnell Harris, what a great singer and a great man.
0: Amazing. And you talk about first tenors with Steve Green, Terry Franklin, Jimmy Murray.
1: David Phelps,
0: some pretty good tenors. Larnell was in a category all of his own. And this is a sweet little song that my daughter Suzanne wrote. A true story about a guy going across the country listening to the radio and saying, I can't stop.

0: See, they're applauding for it. Look at that. Well, a very different award this week. The Worldwide Wordsmiths of Wadsworth.
1: Oh.
0: Meeting at Willie and Wanda's Whiz Bang in Wadsworth.
1: Wow.
0: Voted to give us their word Wrangler's trophy saying, while their words beg a question, they bring no indigestion.
1: Oh, wow.
2: Okay.
0: Hesperidium. Hesperidium is the word of the day.
1: Hesperidium.
3: I'm sorry, what's the word?
4: Are you all right,
0: Sean? Nobody's got that.
3: Hesperidium. I can tell you all about hesperidium.
1: Okay.
3: It's a substance made from herbs, mainly from Kentucky.
0: You would
3: boil it
0: that.
3: Down, mix it up, and spread some hesperidium on bread. Add some ginger and frankincense and a little mustard. You got yourself a hesperidium hoagie. And a hallucinogenic hallelujah. That's right. Hesperidium is known to enhance the bass singer's low notes. It contains no nitrogen, no carcinogenics. In fact, there's nothing legal in it at all. But a little hesperidium guarantees you a happy rhythm as you go down the hallelujah turnpike. That's hesperidium.
0: That's good.
1: That's
4: yeah, and
2: keeps you regular.
4: Very close.
1: You were actually in the ballpark. It means botany.
3: Botany.
1: As in,
3: that's
1: Susan
3: close.
1: Had her master's degree in the study of hesperidium down in Kentucky.
3: That's right.
2: Oh, Kentucky.
3: Speaking from something I know nothing about, but there you go.
4: Straight from Wachihatchee, Texas.
0: Wachihatchee.
4: I hadn't heard that word for a long time, Wachihatchee.
1: He loves it.
4: Here's Kim Hopper. I love the Lord. Kim.

0: Here's a little known farm fact for Bill. Okay, we're getting hard up for material.
1: Here it is.
2: This is from my early farming experience. Yeah. Did you know that there are six classes of eggs?
3: Didn't know that.
2: Yeah. Six? But there's no class for the one I'm getting ready to lay.
4: Okay.
2: Jumbo to peewee. Classes are not determined by size, but by weight. Jumbo is 30 ounces, while peewee is only 15 ounces. I feel a lot better after getting that out.

0: Hey, we get some very kind emails from across the world like this one. It says, I'm from the Philippines, currently studying in the U.S. I found you people by accident, but what a special find it's been. I love what you do, the encouragement you bring to a girl who's thousands of miles from home.
1: Wow.
0: That's blessings from Nona.
2: I'm a truck driver and was scanning through the stations and heard your music. I listened since that day and finally committed my life to Christ.
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4: Isn't that great?
2: My life has totally changed, so I thank you for helping me to see the light. God bless. That's from Michael.
4: Bless you, Michael.
5: Isn't that great? My first exposure to you was the Atlanta video while I was living in Central America. You've been my constant companion ever since. Thanks for being there when I needed you. Please continue praising the Lord and blessing others with your music. That's from Marion.
1: 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I now plan my lunch hours around your program. I met Kevin at one of your concerts, and he encouraged me on a very down day. Thanks for the music, laughs, tears, and don't ever stop sharing the joy. Gary.
6: 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Thanks for the hope and encouragement you bring to everybody in our San Francisco Bay Area. We love and appreciate you. That's Bob.
4: From Kenya, Africa, I say thanks for the blessings. I hear you during my lunch hour. I get to laugh, eat, and praise all at the same time. You do make my day. Bless you, Ian. Ian, thank you. And, you know, it's been interesting down through the years. The biggest word we have heard from people who have been moved by our music or our music has touched them is the word through. Mm. Thank you for getting me through a difficult time. Andre probably said it best. My dear, dear departed friend, through it all, I've learned to trust in Jesus. Mm-hmm. Listen.

0: 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Yeah. Bill?
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4: That's right, Tori. 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WBEL, WDFB, WHVO, WMIK, so many others. We say salute!
5: Bill,
0: it's your turn, Swan.
5: Yeah, Gloria. Gloria wanted me to share, she wanted me to remind you that you're the Grand Marshal of the Red Gold Tomato Parade tonight. She's got your tomato suit ready.
0: Yeah.
5: Tomato for tonight, not tomato.
0: Yeah, we say tomato, but that's okay. Put it down, Swan.
4: Bye-bye,
0: we'll see you
4: everybody.
0: Next week.
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0: Welcome to Peace by Believing with John Redmond, Associate Pastor of First Baptist Church in Pasadena, Texas. Situations and circumstances in life can get a little messy and sometimes downright ugly, and we can start to wonder if things will ever get better. Today, John will help us on this issue with a message from God's Word titled, In His Time.
1: If you'll open your Bible this morning to the book of Ecclesiastes. Ecclesiastes, not the easiest book in the Bible to find. It's right after Proverbs, Job, Psalms, Proverbs, and Ecclesiastes. It's part of the wisdom literature in the Bible. Interestingly, the word Ecclesiastes literally means preacher, or one who stands before an assembly. Last week, we talked about time, and we talked about the fact that God has placed us on this earth, not just on the earth, but in the very place that we live for the particular period of time that we're living in. Not only that, we talked about the fact that we have a limited amount of time. Our days are numbered, and we have a limited amount of time to serve the Lord and to obey the Lord and to do whatever it is that God would have us to do with our lives. Now, this morning, we're not focusing so much on time, but we're focusing on God's timing. God's timing. In many ways, timing to God is more important than time. And we know from the scripture, we saw it last week, see it again today, that God has a way in all of our lives of taking those things that maybe the broken pieces of our lives and putting them back together again. In God's timing, He can meet our needs and answer our prayers and intervene in our situation and circumstance in absolutely unbelievable ways. In God's timing, He can take the things in our lives that are not necessarily pretty. Maybe they're ugly things, and God can make something beautiful out of that. It's interesting. We have a family in our church. The man in the family is a retired Houston police officer. And before he became a Houston police officer, his father was a Houston police officer, became a captain in the department, for many years was an active deacon at First Baptist Church in Houston. Back in the 1940s and 1950s, when Billy Graham's ministry was just taking off, when Dr. Graham would come to Houston to preach, this particular man was assigned to him. Meet him at the airport, take him around Houston, kind of be with Dr. Graham the whole time he was in Houston. Well, time went by, and Dr. Graham and this police officer became friends. And so on more than one occasion, Dr. Graham invited this man to come to North Carolina to stay in the Graham's house and meet his wife and spend some time together, and so he did that. Well, while he was there, and of course Dr. Graham showing him around the mountains up there in the house that he lived in, he took him into his study, and he said to this police officer, he said, I feel a little self-conscious having a painting of myself in my house. He said, but somebody painted this for me, and so that's what that is. And the police officer said to him, Dr. Graham, I love that picture. And every time he was in the Graham home, he always said, I love that picture. And finally, one day, Billy Graham said to him, you really like that picture that much? He said, I do. And he said, well, I'm going to just give it to you. And so Dr. Graham gave the man the picture. He brought it back to Houston. For years, they had it in their home. Time goes by. This man dies, and his wife ends up downsizing, moving into a smaller house, and she just didn't have room for all the pictures that she had originally had, and so somehow this picture got put up in the attic. Years go by, this picture's in the attic, and one day, their son, who's our church member, was at his mom's house, and he was up looking through the attic and came across this picture and brought it down and said, Mom, are you never going to do anything with this picture? And she said, no, I love it, but I don't have room for it. And our member looked at it and noticed it had kind of become, you know, wear and tear, being in an attic. The picture's getting now close to being 100 years old. And he said, well, do you mind if I have this refurnished? So she said, no, you do whatever you want to with it. And so she gave it to him, and he took it to a place to get it refurbished, and how those people can take an old picture that maybe has lost some of its shine and some of its glow. And my friend called me one day, and he said, John, my wife and I have something that we think you would like. And I said, well, be glad to see what it is. So they brought it to the church, and they gave me that picture of Billy Graham. But there's an example of a picture that had been in an attic for many years, wear and tear, lost its shine, lost its glow. And my friend took it to a man, and he was able to take something that was no longer pretty and make it pretty and make it beautiful. And that's what I'm saying. God can do those things in our lives. Now, the first point I want to make is just that. God has a way of making something beautiful out of the messed up things in our lives. He really does. Now, in Ecclesiastes chapter 3, look in verse 11. We're going to just look at half of this verse today. Chapter 3, verse 11. He has made everything beautiful in its time. God has a way of making something beautiful out of the messed up things in our lives. Now, that word beautiful literally means pleasant or bright or well or right. And notice it says, he has made all things, everything beautiful in its time. And so everything in your life, whether it's a big thing or a little thing, whether it's a painful thing, whether it's a messed up thing, maybe you brought the mess on yourself, or maybe somebody else brought the mess on you. It's beyond your control. Circumstances have just caused this. But the Bible says that God has a way of making something beautiful out of the messed up things in our lives. Look at a verse in Isaiah chapter 61. It says a similar thing in a little bit different way. Isaiah 61:3, to console those who mourn in Zion, to give them beauty for ashes. Think about that. Those things in our lives that we look at, and sometimes it just feels like a big ash heap. There's just nothing left of it. The Bible says God can give them beauty for ashes, make something beautiful out of it. The oil of joy for mourning, the garment of praise for the spirit of heaviness. And so God has a way of making something beautiful out of the messed up things in our lives. Now, as I was thinking about this and preparing for the sermon today, I started thinking, God, what is the best example? I know there are lots of examples, but what's maybe the best example in the Bible of how you took a messed up situation, an ash heap, something that wasn't right, and you made it absolutely beautiful? And as I was thinking about that, my mind went to the Gospel of Luke, and I wish you would turn there to chapter number 8. Because in Luke 8, we find not just one, but three examples of something happening here that it started out anything but beautiful. You talk about some messed up situations, and yet when Jesus addressed those situations in his own timing and in his own way, he made something beautiful out of it. He brought beauty for ashes. Now, the first example we have begins in verse number 26 of Luke 8, and it's what I would say this man had a spiritual stronghold on his life. So we talk about something being messed up. This was what happened. Look at verse 26. Then they sailed to the country of the Gadarenes, which is opposite Galilee. And when Jesus stepped out on the land, there met him a certain man from the city who had demons for a long time. And he wore no clothes, nor did he live in a house, but in the tombs. When he saw Jesus, he cried out, fell down before him, and with a loud voice said, "What have I to do with you, Jesus, Son of the Most High God? I beg you, do not torment me." For he had commanded the unclean spirit to come out of the man, for it had often seized him, and he was kept under guard, bound with chains and shackles, and he broke the bonds and was driven by the demon into the wilderness. Jesus asked him, saying, "What is your name?" And he said, "Legion," because many demons had entered him. And that word legion has with it the idea of a multitude of demons that had possessed this man. Matthew and Mark tell this same story, and they describe how this man was so demon-possessed that he would cut himself and hurt himself. You couldn't bind him with the chains and with the shackles. And as I was thinking about this, I thought, you know, one of the reasons that a person ought to get saved is so they won't be demon-possessed. You know, we think about we get saved so our sins can be forgiven, we go to heaven, and we don't have to go to hell, and all that's true, and we have Christ in our life now. But if you think about it, if you're not saved, what is it that's stopping a demon from possessing you? You see, those of us who are saved, we could never be demon-possessed. Why? Because living on the inside of us is the Holy Spirit of God. And the only way that a demon could possess us is if the demon overtook God. And we know that a demon is no match for God. He's stronger than us, but he's not as strong as God. Greater is he who is in us than he who is in the world. And so those of us who are saved, we can't be possessed by a demon. Sometimes we may be oppressed We may be discouraged or depressed by a demon, but we can't be possessed. But this man did not know Christ, and he had been possessed not just by a demon, but by many demons. And so Jesus cast this demon out of this man. And look in verse 35 what the result of this is. Then the people in the community went out to see what had happened and came to Jesus and found the man from whom the demons had departed sitting at the feet of Jesus, clothed and in his right mind. Now Jesus had driven those demons out of this man. He had taken this man's mess and he had made something beautiful. And it says to me, sometimes in life, a person can have a spiritual stronghold. If they're not saved, it could be that they're possessed by a demon. But even those of us who are saved, sometimes the devil can get in our lives. We give him a foothold. We give him an inch, and he takes a mile, as it were. And he can get a stronghold on us with a sin or with an attitude or with a fear or an anxious thought or an anxious mindset. And all of a sudden, there's this spiritual stronghold in our lives. Why do you think sometimes people take their own lives? Because they've gotten so depressed and so hopeless that they don't see anything worth living for. What is that? It is a satanic spiritual stronghold that has taken root in that person's life. And yet, we see here that God has power over the spiritual strongholds. But sometimes the mess is not so much a spiritual stronghold like that. Sometimes the mess is what I would call a family crisis. Something is happening in a family, and it is a real mess. Look in verse number 40 of this same chapter, because we read about a man named Jairus and what had happened in his family. So it was when Jesus returned that the multitude welcomed him, for they were all waiting for him. And behold, there came a man named Jairus, and he was a ruler of the synagogue. And he fell down at Jesus' feet and begged him to come to his house. Why? For he had an only daughter about 12 years of age, and she was dying. But as he went, the multitudes thronged him. And so Jesus now is going to this man's house to help his daughter to live. Well, look at verse 49. While Jesus was still speaking to someone else, someone came from the ruler of the synagogue's house saying to him, "Your daughter is dead. Do not trouble the teacher." So now this young girl, 12 years of age, she was sick, and now she has died. Verse 50. But when Jesus heard it, he answered him saying, "Do not be afraid. Only believe, and she will be made well." When he came into the house, he permitted no one to go in except Peter, James, and John, and the father and mother of the girl. Now all wept and mourned for her, but he said, "Do not weep. She's not dead, but sleeping." And they ridiculed him, knowing that she was dead. But he put them all outside, took her by the hand, and called, saying, "Little girl, arise." Then her spirit returned, and she arose, and immediately he commanded that she be given something to eat. And so here's a family that was having a crisis, an illness in the family, resulting in a death in the family. It was a mess. It was a sad situation. And yet Jesus, in his own timing and in his own way, comes and brings this girl back to life again. And so we know that sometimes in our lives there's a family crisis, something going on in our family unit, and we need God's touch, and we need God's help to be on that. But then sometimes it's not so much a family crisis, and it's not so much a spiritual stronghold. It's just what's happening in our own individual lives, and we say, this is a hopeless situation. Now, in Luke chapter 8, beginning in verse 43, we read about a lady who had a hopeless situation. And Jesus had been approached by Jairus. He was going to his house to heal the daughter. But on the way, this lady comes up to him in verse 43. Now, a woman having a flow of blood for 12 years, who had spent all her livelihood on physicians and could not be healed by any, came from behind and touched the border of his garment, the hem of his garment, and immediately her flow of blood stopped. And Jesus said, "Who touched me?" Then all denied it. Peter and those with him said, "Master, the multitudes throng and press toward you, and you say, 'Who touched you?'" In other words, everybody's touching you. But Jesus said, "Somebody touched me, for I perceive power going out from me. What Jesus was saying is, yeah, a lot of people are bumping into me. A lot of people are physically making contact with me, but somebody has made spiritual contact with me. Now, he knew who it was, but he was wanting to cause this lady to confess her faith in Christ openly and publicly. And so he said, somebody touched me, for I perceive power going out from me. Verse 47, now when the woman saw that she was not hidden, she came trembling, and falling down before him, she declared to him in the presence of all the people the reason she had touched him and how she was healed immediately. And he said to her, daughter, be of good cheer. Your faith has made you well. Go in peace. And so in one chapter, we have these three different illustrations. Somebody had a spiritual stronghold. Another family had a crisis, and this lady had a hopeless situation. She had been to all the doctors and spent all the money she had. She hadn't gotten any better. She was only getting worse. And yet Jesus, in each one of these instances, what did he do? He made something beautiful out of the messed up things in their lives. And what I'm saying and what God is saying to us today, that's what he does for us. He looks at our lives and he sees things that are not right, that are imperfect, not as they should be, ash heaps as it were. And he comes along in his own time and in his own way, and he makes something absolutely beautiful out of those things. Now, let's take this one step further, because not only does God have a way of doing that, but think about this. God has already made your situation beautiful. He's just waiting on the right time for you to experience it. Now, let me ask today. Maybe for you, it's not a spiritual stronghold or a family crisis, or maybe it's not. Maybe it's not even a hopeless situation. Maybe one of those things. It may be something else. But God has already made that situation beautiful from his perspective. He's just waiting on the right time for you to experience it. Now, back in verse 11 of Ecclesiastes 3, notice what this says. This first sentence of the verse is all we're dealing with today. He has made everything beautiful in its time. Now, notice how the verse begins. He has made. Say that with me. He has made. Say it again. Now, let me give you a grammar question. Is that past tense, present tense, or future tense? Past tense. He has made. I know sometimes tenses are hard. He has made everything beautiful in its time. I looked that verse up in 15 different translations last week. 14 of the 15 put it in the past tense. He has made. There's one translation, the Contemporary English Version, which is a good translation, but in trying to make it easy to read, it put it in the present tense. He makes everything beautiful in its time. Well, that translation wasn't trying to be precise on tenses. It was just trying to make it easy to read. So I looked it up in the Hebrew language. What tense is this? Two Hebrew Bibles. It's in the past tense. He has made everything beautiful in its time. You see, we would think that it would be in the present tense. God makes everything beautiful. We have a mess. Here's a family crisis. Here's a spiritual stronghold.

13:8, Jesus Christ is the Lamb slain from the foundation of the world. Jesus, in the mind of God, had already died on that cross to pay for our sins before sin ever entered the world. What are we seeing there? We're seeing that God had already made something beautiful that was anything but beautiful. Sin's not beautiful, but he had already made a way. Think about this. Before Jesus Christ was crucified on that cross, God had already made a resurrection. But he had to wait 3 days in order for Jesus to experience that resurrection in his life. God has a way of making something beautiful out of everything in our life, and there's a sense in which he has already done it. He has made. The thing is, we're just waiting on the right time to experience what God's already done. You see, the world had to wait thousands of years for Jesus to come, but in the mind of God, that had already happened. And the resurrection had already happened even as Jesus hung on that cross. Think about this. God has already made your situation. I'm not asking you to raise your hand today, but if I were to say, how many here today say, John, I've got something in my life that's messed up. I've got a stronghold, a spiritual stronghold that is set in on me, a hopeless situation. Our family's in crisis right now. Most everybody in the room would say, I've got something like that or something similar to that going on in my life or in my family. Here's the word from God today. He has already made something beautiful out of that. He's just waiting on the right time for you to experience it. I had a beautiful example of this several weeks ago. I received a check in the mail from a lady in another city, a friend, for $500. It's not my birthday. It's not Christmas. I hadn't done anything. She just gave me a check, $500 check. This never happened. Something like that seldom ever, but it happened. And I thought, well, that's the nicest thing. And so I thought, well, I'll take this check to the bank and cash it or deposit it and whatever I'm going to do. And I looked at the check. I got it on March the 1st. And when I looked at the date, she had dated it March the 26th. She meant to date it February the 26th, but she dated it March the 26th. So I thought, well, you can't cash a check in advance, so I'll have to wait till a month to cash it. And I thought, well, what I could do is try to turn that 3 into a 2. And then I thought, well, if I mess that up, it's going to look like an 8, and I have to wait till August to cash the check. So I thought, well, no, I'll just put this up, and I put it in a safe place, and I said, I'll just wait till the end of the month, and I'll go cash it. I didn't think anything else about it. Well, a few days later, out of the blue, I wasn't thinking about that $500 check, even though I never understood why I got it. It was just like a gift, and it's not even a season of gifts. I was not thinking about it, though. I was doing something else at home, and out of the blue, and I say out of the blue because I believe literally out of heaven, I would not

0: is exactly like a lot of my blessings. From my perspective, I've already given them to you. But from your perspective, you have to wait until the appointed date before you experience what I've given you. Now you think about that. From the perspective of God, that need that you have, that you say, today I have a need in my life that is currently unmet. That's true from your perspective. But from God's perspective, he says, yes, I see that. From your perspective, you have an unmet need. But from my perspective, I've already met that need. I've already provided for that situation. I've already made something beautiful out of that. You're just having to wait until the right time so that you can experience it in your own life. And so we wait on God and we say, God, I don't know how you have devised this. I don't know how you're going to address this, how I'm going to experience this. But I do believe what the Bible says, that you have already made everything beautiful in its time, in the right time. That check is not to be cashed for another week. But in its time, I can cash it. And in God's time, we can experience all the things that he has laid up for us.
1: Did you know the greatest thing that God has for us is new life through his son, Jesus? Now could be the time you begin your new life in Christ. Won't you pray with me now? Dear Jesus, I believe that you love me

you died on the cross to pay for my sins. Right now, I ask you to come into my heart, forgive my sins, and make me a Christian. I ask you to save me, and I trust you to do it. In your name I pray, amen. For those of you who have prayed to receive Christ as your Savior today, we would love to know about it and to rejoice with you in your decision. 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Thank you for joining us today, and we look forward to you being with us on the next Peace by Believing with John Redmond.

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0: just thinking there at the end, just what it's going to be like there, and just the worship, you know, just all that beings, and we're going to be some of those beings, just lost in worship of our God, and just good. It's good stuff. He's a good God, and He's got a good plan and good purpose for all of us, and we're excited for the kids, the youth. They're not kids anymore. They're growing up, and we're excited for them, and just really a blessing. You guys are a blessing, and you have been. Some of the first ones I baptized when I got here was JJ and Bud, and Raymond didn't make it, but now I'm going to get to do him. We're going to get to baptize him next week, and so just a blessing. You guys are a blessing. Y'all are a blessing to us, and we appreciate you being here. All right, I'm going to be reading out of Romans 6. And we started, I don't know, some time ago. But here's where we're at this morning. Romans 6, verse 12. It says, therefore, I'll give you a minute. There it is. You can look up there. Therefore, do not let sin reign in your mortal body that you should obey it in its lust. And don't present your members as an instrument of unrighteousness to sin, but present yourself to God as being alive from the dead, and your members as instruments of righteousness to God. For sin shall not have dominion over you, for you are not under law, but you're under grace. What then? Shall we sin because we're not under law, but under grace? Certainly not. Do you not know that to whom you present yourself a slave to obey, you're that one slave to whom you obey, whether of sin leading to death or of obedience leading to righteousness? But God be thanked that though you were a slave of sin, yet you obeyed from the heart that form of teaching to which you were delivered. And having been set free from sin, you become a slave of righteousness. I speak in human terms because of the weakness of your flesh. For just as you presented your members as slaves of uncleanness and of lawlessness, leading to more lawlessness. Amen. Yeah. So now present your members as slaves of righteousness for holiness. For when you were slaves of sin, you were free in regard to righteousness. What fruit did you have then in the things of which you're now ashamed? For the end of those things is death. But now, having been set free from sin and having become a slave of God, you have your fruit for holiness, or to holiness, and the end is everlasting life. And then it goes on to say in verse 23, for the wages of sin is death, but the gift of God is eternal life in Christ Jesus our Lord. Romans 5, 6, and 7 is what I was going to be sharing on in my head over the next month or two. And we looked at Romans 5, and I kind of want to go back just a little bit. That's the hard part about preaching a series, is you feel like you got to go back and catch everybody up. But I just want to touch on it briefly. In Romans 5, Paul begins to tell this church at Rome. He begins to want to establish a truth for them. And I think it's a truth that is very needed to be established. If we don't get this one truth, we don't have anything. And I'm a firm believer in truth. Like, I want to know the truth. And we're living in a world where it's hard to know what's true and what's not true. There's so many things coming at us, so much stuff, so many words, so many ideals, so many theological stances and ideals and religions and all this stuff. And I can't tell you how many times since I've been here over the past year that I've been asked by kids, by adults, even my own family at times, how do we know it's really true? I mean, I've been asked that so many times. How do we know it's really true? And so I believe that we need to understand truth. And as we understand truth, and as God begins to reveal this truth to us, then we can begin to be kind of stable, and we can not be tossed to and fro by different teachings, by trickery of men, by every wave of doctrine that might come along, that we can just know the truth. And the Bible says you shall know truth, and truth will begin to make you free. And so I want us to be free. Like, I want us to be free to be who God called us to be. And I think that's a possibility for all of us, and more than a possibility, I think it's God's purpose for us, just to be free. To be free to live the life that God intended mankind to live, because God's got a plan and He's got a purpose, and man, he's got this thing all figured out, right? And He's trying to reveal what He already knows to us so that we can experience Him in ways we've never experienced Him before. And it doesn't matter if you're old, doesn't matter if you're young, doesn't matter if you're You've been to world changers, or you're already a world changer. Doesn't matter, because the same plan is for all of us. You know, we're here for Him. We're here for His kingdom. We're here for His glory. We're here to be His. We're here to be used by Him. We're here to worship Him. We're here to partake. He says this in the Word. We're here to partake of His kingdom and of His glory. And listen, it doesn't matter where you're at, what you've done. It doesn't matter what you did last night. God's purposes, He's the same yesterday, today, and forever. He's an unchanging God, and He's an unchanging person, and He don't change, right? And so He begins to reveal in Romans 5 one of the most beautiful truths you'll ever know. And that truth that He begins to reveal in Romans chapter 5 is that God loves you. That's the one He reveals in Romans chapter 5. God loves you. And He says, here's how I'm going to tell you God loves you, that God demonstrates His love for you like this, that while you're yet a sinner, Christ died for you. And he wants His church in Rome to really know that they're loved, that God loves them, that God's a God of love. And here's why it's important. Because if you don't know God loves you, then when things happen in this world, things come that are coming. Because the Bible says in this world you're going to have trouble. But be of good cheer, because I've overcome the world. So if you don't know some things, if you don't know the love of God, the faithfulness of God, the goodness of God, then when these things begin to come into your life, it's going to leave you questioning the reality of God. And it's going to leave you being subject to being tossed to and fro by everything that's going on. So we got to know, first of all, that God loves us, no matter what. And if you want to go on with Him, that's one thing you got to realize. You got to be convinced of it. You got to be sure of it, that God loves me. No matter what happens, no matter what comes my way, no matter what trial, what tribulation, what hard time, what trouble, whatever it is. Because the truth of the matter is, storms are coming. But when you know God's love, man, it just grounds you. You become rooted and grounded in that love. And that's what Paul's trying to get this church to understand at Rome, that God loves you. And he says, and here's how you know God loves you, that while you were a sinner, right in the middle of it, not because you're worthy, not because you're good, not because you can do it yourself, but while you were a sinner, Christ died for you. And so that's good news, church. That's why it's called the good news, right? The gospel message of Jesus Christ. Now, he also goes on to say another truth we've got to understand, that while you were a sinner, Christ died for you, right? That's what he says. Then he goes on to say, but here's the deal. Where sin abounds, grace much more abounds. So, ever how much sin you got in your life, there's more grace than you've got sin. That's what I think the Bible teaches. You know, I remember when I was in school, I remember some things they taught in school. Not much, but I do remember some things. But I remember this. I remember they had this little line. It was a little triangle deal, like that right there. And they would have a number up there, and it would be like 5 and 2, right? And it would say 5 is greater than 2, right? Y'all remember that? And a line right there? So here's what I want you to understand. Paul's telling this church at Rome that no matter how sinful you are, it doesn't matter. God's grace is greater than any sin you could ever have. You can't sin your way out of the love of the Father. No matter what you do, no matter what you've done, God's grace is always greater than sin. And it never changes. His grace doesn't change. We've got to know that. We've got to know that truth. Right? Because if we don't know that truth, and I go out and I do something I'm not supposed to do, then I'm not going to go. No, I can go back to the Father and find forgiveness and find grace to help in time of need. Because I'm going to think my sin is greater than God's grace. But the truth of the matter is, God's grace is greater than my sin. No matter what, it's just that way. That's the truth we've got to have established. Now, he goes on to say, now here's where it gets really good. We start talking about sin. And it's always a scary thing to talk about sin in a church, because that's what churches expect sometimes, right? And when I was a kid, that's what they talked about every Sunday. I mean, they didn't talk about nothing else. They always talked about sin. Right, Mama? Sin and sinners, right? That's a joke. It's an inside joke. I would ask Mama what the preachers talked about, and she would always say, oh, it was so good, man. The preacher was so good this morning. And I'd say, well, what did he preach about? And she never could answer me. She said, man, it was good. Just give me a minute. So Pawpaw told her to always tell me when I asked that question, what did God talk about or what did the preacher talk about? And he said, just tell Paul that he preached about sin and sinners. And so that's kind of an inside joke. So sin and sinners. So here's what I want to know. I got to speed this thing up. I'm getting a little chatty. Okay? Sin and sinners. Sin. Here's what you got to know. The Apostle Paul told this church at Rome, as he's revealing this thing to them, he's saying, so your grace is greater in sin. So what should we say then? Shall we continue in sin that grace may abound? He says, certainly not. How shall we die to sin living any longer in it? So he begins to establish a truth. And the truth is that a person that believes in Jesus Christ, that is saved, what we call saved, he's died to sin. That sin is no longer an issue because his sin is covered by the blood of Jesus Christ. And so now here we are as the church, but we're still sinful people living in a sinful world. And I'm sure that some of us perhaps would commit sin every now and then. I'm thinking that anyway. I'm thinking some of us would. I know some of us would. I'm sure of that. I just don't know about you, but I know about me. So here's what I want you to understand this morning as Paul's preaching this, and this is very important to get, okay? He begins to establish the truth and the reality that sin is no longer the issue for the believer in Jesus Christ because he took away the sins of the world, right? Behold, the Lamb of God that doesn't say he covers it or hides it or conceals it. It says, behold, the Lamb of God that takes away the sins of the world. It says in John, 1 John, it says that Jesus was manifested to destroy the works of the devil. It says in Colossians that he took it and he took it away and he nailed it to the cross, right? So sin is no longer my problem. Now, I got problems, but sin's not it. Ooh, you may say, well, man, what is this preacher talking about? Because everybody else says sin's a problem. Follow me, okay? Don't leave me yet. Sin is not the big issue, right? And I know some of you are looking at me like, man, what is he talking about? Sin's a problem. Sin's a big issue. Sin's a big issue for the church because sin's a big issue to God, and we know that God doesn't like sin. Well, here's what I want us to understand, church. We got to hear this. We got to understand this. We got to begin to walk in truth. And if sin's a big issue to God right now in my life, then guess what? I'm in trouble because I can't go into the presence of God for anything because of my sin. But the truth of the matter is, because of the blood of Jesus Christ, I can actually step into the presence of God and I can obtain mercy, not because of me, but because of him, because I gave my life to him. Just like you boys did, just like you guys did. Man, you came to God and you got saved, and we say that, oh, they got saved, but that's what saved means. Saved means that you're no longer going to be judged for the sin in your life, past, present, and future. That's a complete deal. It's a done deal. And it has to be that way, because if it's not, we're in trouble, right? If it's not that way, then, and I still got some sin in my life, and I'm pretty sure that I do, because the Bible says anything that's not of faith is sin. That's a pretty big statement. But the Bible also says anybody that knows the good they ought to do and don't do it, guess what? To him, it is sin. So sin's a pretty big thing, right? It's a pretty all-encompassing word and truth and reality. And so it's really hard to live a life and never sin because God's so holy and I'm so not. Yeah. Without him, right? But the truth of the matter is I've got him. So because he's holy and he's in me and I'm in him, then I'm holy too because I'm his and I'm set apart and you are too. So now, therefore, my sin's not the issue. But I want to tell you what the issue is. Likewise, you are, okay, Romans 6, verse 11. Likewise, you also reckon yourselves to be dead indeed to sin, but alive to God in Christ Jesus our Lord. So he's just telling this church, hey, you just consider one thing. You just write it down and take it to the bank. Reckon yourself. That's an old accounting word that was used to add, subtract, and all that. Reckon yourself to be dead indeed to sin, but alive to God in Christ Jesus our Lord. Verse 12. Therefore, here's the trick. Therefore, don't let sin reign in your mortal body, that you should obey it and the lust thereof. So here's where it starts to get interesting to me. He says, therefore, you got to consider this. You're dead. Reckon yourselves to be dead indeed to sin. So I'm just supposed to believe that I'm dead to sin because of Jesus, because of his sacrifice, because of what he's done on the cross of Calvary. Therefore, don't let sin. So now I'm to not let sin have a place in my mortal body, that I should obey its lust. And I'm not to present my members as instruments of unrighteousness to sin, but I'm to do something else. Instead of presenting myself to sin, I'm to present myself to God. So now I got a choice. Before, I didn't have no choice. Used to, man, B.C., before Christ, I had no choice, man. I was a sinner, and I had no way out, and all I could do was sin because I couldn't be anything else because I didn't have God in my life. I wasn't saved. I wasn't cleaned. I wasn't sanctified. I wasn't under the blood. And so the only thing I could do is present myself to sin because that's not the only choice I had. But now, as a believer in Jesus Christ and a born-again person, you too, now I've got a choice of where I'm going to present myself, and I can choose to present myself to sin, and when I do, there's going to be trouble, right? Or I can choose to present myself to God, right? I mean, I've got a choice, and I can present. It's all about what I yield to. It's all about me now. It's all about the choices and the decisions I make. I was teaching at a recovery group several years, and I preached a lot of sermons, man. And this lady wrote a book, and this book was called Choices. And she came and brought me this book. She wrote it, she published it, and she gave it to me. And it was all my sermons that she had taken down and written. And the title of the book was called Choices by Pastor Paul Poe. And I didn't even do it, you know. I was shocked when she brought it. People tell me, I saw that book you wrote. And I'm like, you did? When did I write a book? Oh, yeah, I remember that. But it's all about choices. Therefore, do not let sin reign in your mortal body that you should obey it in its lust. And don't present your members as an instrument of unrighteousness to sin, but present yourself to God as being alive from the dead and your members as instruments of righteousness to God. Verse 14, for sin shall not have dominion over you, for you're not under law anymore, but now you're under grace. What then? Shall we sin because we're not under law but under grace? Certainly not. Verse 16. And I'm gonna read it to you the way I learned it. And I think it's out of the King James. And I like the way it says it. It can say present or yield. But know ye not, it says, that whom you yield yourself to as a servant to obey, his servant you are to whom you obey. Whether you do it to sin leading to death or of righteousness leading to life. So now Paul begins to tell this church at Rome, listen, God loves you and you're clean, and no matter how much sin you got in your life, you're okay because God's grace is always greater than your sin. It always will be, it always has been, it always is, right? So sin is not the issue. God's got your sin. His grace is greater than your sin. But he goes on to tell this church at Rome, now reckon yourself to be dead to sin. Don't focus on sin. Don't look to sin. Don't let sin be a dominant part of your life. And then he begins to really put the screws down on them and say, know ye not that who you yield yourself to, his servant you are to where you yield. So if you yield yourself to sin, then death's coming. Or if you yield yourself to righteousness, then life's coming. And so, man, the gospel's really simple, folks. It's a really simple thing. And it has to be for us to get it, right? And so many times we make such a big deal about sin, the act of sin. But the act of sin is not the problem. What controls your life is the problem. And see, where we yield is what will control us. And we have the power by the Lord Jesus Christ to yield to God or yield to sin. We can yield to the flesh or we can yield to the spirit. And know ye not that wherever you yield, what you yield to is going to be your master. It's going to begin to control you. So the issue is not sin. The issue is who's in control. And sometimes we look at people's lives and we label them and we say, oh, look at what they're doing. Look at their life. Look, we say this. We say, man, they're out of control. Well, I can't tell you how many people, I bet you said that about me. That dude's out of control. And the truth is I was out of control. And I've had people in my life here lately that I've watched their life, and I've looked, and me and my wife have talked about it, and we've like, man, they're out of control. And the truth is, they were out of control. But the real truth is we're all out of control. The question is, who controls us, right? Because we're all out of control because we think we control ourselves, but we don't. The Bible teaches that there's two things you will yield to, and one or the other controls your life. And whichever one you yield to is going to be the fruit that you have in your life, right? So there's real simple gospel messages this morning is that I need to yield to him and not to sin, right? And if I yield to him, then I might have the fruit of righteousness in my life. It may take a while for it to work out. It may not come really fast, but that's the remedy. And I think a lot of people want to know what they can do. I can't tell you how many times I've been asked, what can I do, Brother Paul? How can I get there? I want to be there. I want to be godly. I want to be who God called me to be. What can I do? And they want to pray. They want to go to people for prayer. They want to go to deliverance ministries and things like that because they want a quick fix, right? They want it all fixed right away. Well, the truth is it has been fixed right away because it was fixed on the cross of Calvary, right? I just got to realize and believe that it's fixed, that God's done all he can do, and now I can come into his presence, right? I am saved. I am clean. I am born again. I am sanctified. I am seated at the right hand of the Father with Jesus Christ. I'm in him. He's in me. That's truth. That's truth. And the truth is that sin shall not have dominion over me no more. That's truth. And so if I want to walk with God, I got to know truth, right? I got to believe it. I've got to begin to walk in this truth. And the truth is that sin shall not reign in your mortal body. Shall not. And sin shall not have dominion over you. And don't you know that whoever you yield to will become your master? Don't you know that to whom you present yourself a slave to obey, his slave you are to whom you obey, whether of sin that leads to death or of obedience that leads to righteousness. Verse 17, but God be thanked that though you, listen to this, you were a slave of sin, right? But God be thanked that though you were a slave of sin, yet you obeyed from the heart that form of doctrine by which you were delivered. Verse 18, and I love these past tense words. You were a slave of sin. And verse 18, having been set free from sin, you become a slave of righteousness. I love those past tense words. Like, it's a done deal, right? This is what God's done. You were a slave of sin. And having been set free, you have become a slave or a doulos of righteousness. Verse 19, he says, I speak in human terms because of the weakness of your flesh. For just as you presented your members as slaves of uncleanness and of lawlessness, and that led to more lawlessness, so now present your members as slaves of righteousness, which leads to holiness. For when you were slaves of sin, you were free in regard to righteousness. I think about that. I want to pause there for just a minute. And I think about before I was saved. And it says, for when you were slaves of sin, you were free in regard to righteousness. I remember before I was saved, I had no conscience. Like, man, it didn't matter. Like, I did what I did, and I wasn't worried about it. I had no conviction. And you might have the same testimony. I'm sure you do, because that's the way it is. But once you're saved, all of a sudden, your spirit's quickened. And now, all of a sudden, the things you used to do, you can't do no more. You can do them, but it don't feel right no more. You can do them, but you have conviction. You can do them, but the results feel a lot different. And so now, you're no longer a slave of sin, but now, as a born-again believer in Jesus Christ, the Bible says we become a slave of righteousness. And that's good news, because that means God's on the throne, and God's working in our life, and God ain't going to let us go, and God's guided, and he's going to keep working, he's going to keep drawing, he's going to keep wooing, and we're going to keep yielding. And as we keep yielding to him, it doesn't happen right away, it doesn't happen real quick. Sometimes it takes a month, sometimes it takes 2 months, sometimes it takes a year. Like, sometimes it takes a while, but God don't give up, right? He just keeps on coming. And as we continue to yield to him, he continues to bring the fruit of holiness in our life. And we continually are being transformed into the same image from glory to glory. right? And it's all about him. And so that's good news, church. And so, but we've got to know it. We've got to believe it. We've got to see it, and we've got to desire it. Because here's the truth. You're never gonna be able to live free if you don't know you're free. Right? You're never going to be able to live free from sin if you don't know you're dead to sin. And really the truth is you're never going to live free from sin totally here on this earth, because we're fallen people. We live in a fallen world, and we're carrying this body of death around. Right? And it ain't going to live free from sin, because it's flesh. It's mortal. It ain't going to. But this mortal tent is full of the Spirit of the living God. Right? And he ain't got no sin in him. Right? And so he's leading us, and he's guiding us, and we're yielding to him. And as we yield to him, we start having fruit in our life. But like I say, we're never going to live free if we don't know we are free. And we're never going to live holy lives if we don't know we are holy people. Right? And it's all about knowing truth. It's all about knowing truth and letting the truth set you free. And it's just a simple thing. It's a beautiful thing. What fruit did you have then in verse 21? What fruit did you have? What fruit did you have then in the things of which you're now ashamed? For the end of those things is death. Verse 23. But now, having been set free from sin, and having become a slave of God, now you got your fruit to holiness in the end, everlasting life. And then in verse 23 it says this. For the wages of sin is death, but the gift of God is eternal life in Jesus Christ our Lord. Man, that is good news, church. The wages of sin is death. And I'm going to close with just a couple of statements, because we got to get to the restaurant, right? I'm going to close with a couple of statements, man. Truth. God loves you. Truth. You ain't who you used to be. The old man's dead, right? If you're a believer in Jesus Christ. Truth. You died to sin because you were buried. You were crucified with Christ. Buried with him. Sin shall not have dominion over you. God's plan for your life is not sin. God's plan for my life is not sin, right? But if I do sin, I've got an advocate, Jesus Christ the righteous, right? And so these are all truths that, as I know these truths, they begin to shape my life. But if I don't know them, they can't shape my life. And it's not enough to just know them, but I have to believe them. Man, I have to be convinced that God's right and everybody else is wrong. Because everybody else is saying something. They all got their opinion. They all got their ideas. They all got what they think. But we just got to go back to the Word and understand that God's true, man. And God's got this thing. Right? I mean, he loves me. He loves me. He loves my family. He loves people. And he's got a purpose. He's got even more than a purpose. He's got a destiny for you, man. And now, as people that are living a purpose-filled life, we begin to yield to him. And if we yield to him, guess what? Man, it is going to get easier and easier and easier. And as my old friend, Brother Ray Duck, would say, gooder and gooder and gooder. Right? It's just going to get gooder as you yield to him. And it's not something you got to work up. It's not something you got to work out. It's not something you got to reach down and pull yourself up by the bootstraps and do the best that you can. And when you fail, it ain't something you got to beat yourself up over and over and over and over. Over and over and over. See? That's a double negative or positive or something. It's not that. But it's as you come to him and you say, okay, Lord, I don't want to yield to this. I want to yield to you. Because I know that if I yield here, it's going to control me. And if I yield him here, guess what? It's going to control me. So one of them's going to control me. And so it's just a simple walk of faith, man, where I just begin to yield my life to him. And you know what? When I come to situations that I've got to make a choice, and here's another thing people say. They say, well, it's just the way that I am. Have you ever heard that? Somebody will do something like, for example, somebody will be ugly to somebody, be mean, right? And then they'll say, well, that's just the way that I am. Well, quit being the way you are and were and start being the way he would have you to be. there's not an excuse. See? So we just got to start yielding. And I love that these kids have, or these young people, I say kids, I don't like that because I don't figure they like that. But I love how these young people have given their life to the Lord. But now, guess what? They're going to have to start yielding to one or the other, right? And as they learn to yield, that's going to be who has influence and control of their life. So, yield to Him and not to sin. For the wages of sin is death, but the gift of God is eternal life in Jesus Christ our Lord. That's the truth. And God's got it. Brother Kenny, you ready? Kenny was napping on me over there. He was praying. Meditating. Well, Father, we just come to you, Lord, and we love you, God, and we just thank you that we can be slaves to you and not to sin any longer, God. And I just pray that these truths would be so real to us that, God, it would make us into the people you would have us to be, Father. And we'll give you all the praise, honor, and glory. And we pray in Jesus' name. If you'd stand with me, we're going to do a hymn of invitation. If you don't know the Lord Jesus Christ this morning, man, I would love to share him with you. If you do know him and you just got something you need to speak with me about, we're going to do just a short hymn. Hey, the prayer rails are open. If you got anything you need to pray about, you come down and do business with the Lord. Just let the Lord speak to you this morning.
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0: You are listening to Wake Up America with evangelist Larry Jordan of Larry Jordan Ministries in Sulphur Springs, under the umbrella of Love of Ministries, Inc., Director Dr. Jack Robbins. Here is Larry.
1: Thank you for joining us today. And as we look once again at Revelation chapter 2, we've been looking the last 2 weeks at a church that settled for less than God's best. As Jesus has now ascended into heaven, and he's speaking to seven churches that we know of as the churches of Revelation, chapter 2 and chapter 3. He starts off with a church that he commends them, first of all. And I'm sure that as he begins to commend them, that they think, well, we're still on track. We're doing the right thing, as we had started off 40 years ago in a blaze of revival. But then he goes on down and he says to the church of Ephesus, after he gives them a commendation that they have been working hard, their labor is still at an all-time high for the Lord, their patience, and then they've persevered, he says, and they have stayed true to the gospel as far as they have not gotten off track into any kind of false doctrine. And even the Nicolaitans that have come in to try to get them off track, they have stood against them. He commends them for all of this. And then he says in chapter 2 and in verse 4, nevertheless, I have this against you. I'm sure at this time that as he's given them all of these commendations, they've about to pop the buttons off of their chest. And I imagine that they're feeling like, wow, you know, the Lord's really looking upon us as being a model church. And then he says, nevertheless, and it's just like the air goes out of their balloon. Nevertheless, I have this against you, that you have left your first love. You see, they're going through the motions. They're still doing the right things. And yet they have lost their first love for the Lord. And he says in verse 5, remember, therefore, from where you've fallen. Repent and do the first works, or else I'll come to you quickly and remove your lampstand from its place unless you repent. We've got a lot of churches that are in that situation in this culture we're living in today. Churches that at one time started off in a blaze of revival now is ending in the smoke. Churches that once started off and had a strong, mighty love for the Lord, still going through the motions, still following the bulletin and grinding it out every Sunday, and yet they have left their first love for the Lord. There's too much at stake today to do that. Churches that are settling for anything less than God's best are settling for less, and it's too much at stake. As I said, we've got churches that are dying today because they're settling for just going through the motions. They've had a high recommendation in the past, but they're not in revival. The church of Ephesus, as we've said here the last 2 weeks, hadn't always been like that. You can read about it over in Acts chapter 19. They had a tremendous heritage. Talk about the people that had been in the pulpit of the church of Ephesus. It was founded by the Apostle Paul, discipled by Aquila, taught by Apollos, and pastored by Timothy, and for the last 25 years,

church also had the activity of men, but they did not have the anointing of God. Activity without anointing leaves a church without revival. And in the midst of all this, Jesus tells him they need to repent. I'm sure it shocked them out of their shoes. But Lord, we're still doing what we'd done 40 years ago, but without your first love for the Lord. Their devotion for Christ had cooled down, still going through the motions, but at the same time, they were not getting too excited about it. They were like a lot of churches today, trying to hurry up and get out of church instead of enjoying Jesus. In a city like Ephesus, even in a city like Silver Springs and the surrounding communities, with all of the things that were going on in Ephesus, the pagan worship, the temple of Diana, sexual perversion, you can't touch it with activity and activity alone. You've got to have the anointing of God. Activity alone is not going to touch our city. Activity alone is not going to touch our community. We've got to have the anointing of God. Are we going to let some group that's off on a tangent keep us from using biblical language, Holy Spirit anointing? We can't do it in the arm of the flesh. We're just treading water. Many of our churches, they're living in a day and time where they're dependent on productions or plans or personalities or pep or propaganda instead of the power of God. And our world is not too impressed with our churches today. What they haven't seen much of, what the world hasn't seen too much of in our churches today, is a church that's different. A church that's permeated by the very presence and power and glory of God, wherever move is orchestrated by the hand of God, where the manifest glory of God is. If you want to see the anointing, look to the upper room. The disciples weren't waiting for a theory. They weren't waiting for an ideology or the next conference to come to town. They were waiting on a person, the person of the Holy Spirit of God. But also last time we looked that this church settled for conviction without communion with God. Jesus said there in verse 2, you've got conviction. I know what you believe, and you stand on it, and you've not varied from the Word of God. Thank God that God's Word is inspired, infallible, inerrant from Genesis 1:1 to Revelation 22:21. But we need conviction in our churches today. Conviction is the fire that lights the heart and moves the soul into action. Yet if you have conviction and conviction alone, and if it's not coupled with the unceasing communion with God in prayer, you'll end up as mean as a rattlesnake. Members run pastors off in the name of conviction and conviction alone, and many a church is split in the name of conviction and conviction alone. It's got to be coupled with the unceasing communion with God in prayer. As I said last time, Charles Spurgeon, the Prince of Preachers, said the condition of the church may be very accurately gauged by its prayer meetings. One time a delegation came from the United States, and they were looking to see what Charles Spurgeon was doing as their church was being filled up several times every weekend and God was blessing. They said, "What's the secret of your ministry?" He replied, "My people pray for me." That's the missing ingredient in the 21st century church. We forget that the Christian church was founded in a prayer meeting. They concentrated not on the secret of church growth, but on the secret of receiving the power God has promised. If you'll read the book of Acts, these local churches in the book of Acts lived in an atmosphere of prayer. We've totally reversed everything today. The practice and priority of the early church is foreign to us today. We do everything else far more than we pray. While the New Testament church prayed far more than they did anything else. Consequently, the early church rapidly evangelized the world, and many of our churches are dying on the vine. Pastor, I've got a question for you today. How much time in your day is dedicated to hearing from God? Church leaders, how much of your day is dedicated to hearing from God? Your church knows you preach and prepare and visit and counsel. They know you have the right theology. You need more than theology. You need neology. Our churches need to see and hear someone who's heard from God and say what God would have them to say because they've been in holy communion with God. But let's look at another. This church settled for character without conversions. It says here in verse 3, it says, "And you've persevered and have patience and have labored for my name's sake and have not become weary." He's saying,

0: church didn't back down. They didn't shut down. They didn't let up. They didn't fold up. They didn't run out. They didn't quit. They hung in there. And we need character in our churches today. I tell you, we need character in our land today. There's a famine of character and integrity in our land. All the way from the White House to the church house, there's a famine of character. But that's not enough. They had the character of life, but what they were missing was the conversion of the lost. They had character, but they were not seeing conversions. They were thought of as a good church. And today, we're satisfied with that. I tell you, many a church, as long as the community says, well, their church is a fine, well, upstanding church, and there's no controversy down there at the church, no bickering, fussing, fighting, the offerings are good, the attendance is up, many a church would settle just for that. Folks, there's so much, much more to it than that. Let's look to the upper room once again as we conclude this series. Remember, we looked, first of all, the person of power that anointed them was the Holy Spirit of God. Then last week, we looked at the place of power was the disciples in communion with God in prayer. But what was the purpose of their power? So that they could pat themselves on the back? So that they could look down their long spiritual self-righteous noses and say, look how spiritual we are. No, Jesus told them what the purpose of the power was in Acts 1:8 when he says, you will receive power when the Holy Spirit comes upon you. And I want to stop right there and say, why, Jesus? Why will we receive power when the Holy Spirit comes upon us? So you'll be my witnesses, Jesus says. So you'll be my witnesses. Think about it. There are only two things you cannot do in heaven, you can do on earth. And that is sin and witness to unbelievers. Because there's going to be no sin in heaven, and there's going to be no unbelievers in heaven. Which of these two do you think Jesus Christ left us here to do? Well, I don't think he left us here to sin, but to witness to unbelievers. And if our churches are serious about reaching the unchurched in our culture today, we must be willing to receive people who have a lot of problems. Jesus told a group of people, his disciples, he said, we're to be fishers of men. He wanted them to relate that as he'd called them from the fishing nets, that they were to be fishers of men. If you're a fisherman, fishing is often messy and smelly. And many churches want the fish they catch today to be already scaled, gutted, cleaned, and cooked. And that's why they're not reaching any. We need to realize that if we get serious about reaching the unchurched, we must be willing to receive people who have a lot of problems. As we think of this, I remember us starting New Beginnings, and we started a children's ministry called Awana Clubs. We'd taken that old building that was in need of much care, and we painted it up and put as much carpet on the floor as we could. And then we started having children to come in. Children didn't know how to act in church. And you know how a child go down the hall and they'll go and bump up against one wall and the other with their hands and put little fingerprints all over the walls. And there was one moss-back, hard-headed, swelled up like a poison pup person came to me and said, they're going to mess up our church. Well, I had to remind that person that the church is not the building. The church is the people. But I got to thinking about that. I got to thinking, what if someone were to go out and buy a brand new bass boat and keep it in their garage for about a month and you go over to see them and say, I understand you got a bass boat. Yes, come on out and look at it. Doesn't it smell good? Doesn't it look great? Yes, it does. But when are you going to take it down to Lake Fork and go fishing? Oh, that's what I'm afraid of. I'm afraid if I get it out on Lake Fork and go fishing, I might catch some fish and it'll stink up the boat. Folks, what is a bass boat far than to catch fish? What is a church building far than to wear out for the Lord Jesus Christ? Jesus told them, he said, you need to get back to your first love. Because if you don't love the Lord with all your heart, all your soul, all your mind, and all your strength, how in the world are you going to love your neighbor as yourself? Today, let's don't be a church that is a church that settles for less than God's best. Let's don't be a church of recommendation, but not a church of revival. We need to see God do a work of revival once again in our churches in this land. Until next week, God bless you.
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3: Hey friends, good morning. This is Tracy Kelly, local author of the book Living Loved, Learning to Live in the Fullness of God's Love. And I'm so glad that you're joining us here today. We had such a good week, and 2 weeks ago when we had our event, it was so fabulous, and I'm still kind of reeling from all that, but I'm so glad y'all are joining us here today. Today we're going to be talking about the other side of the story that we talked about last week. Last week we talked about the woman with the issue of blood and how Jesus worked in that and what it was when she reached for him and just had the powerful miracle of his healing. But in the shadow of that story, well, actually, she was in his shadow. Jairus came, and he was a leader, and he came to Jesus and asked him to come heal his daughter. And along the way of going to heal the daughter is when he encountered the woman with the issue of blood and that delay that happened there. And so we're going to talk about this from Jairus' side of this. We're going to talk about how all the things that Jesus does and every story in the Bible points to the cross and leads us closer to that and the power and the might that Jesus operated in. So let's just pray. Father God, Lord, I thank you for this day, Lord. I thank you for my friends that are listening, Lord. I pray that you open our hearts and our minds to receive from you today, God. I just ask that you would give us just the wisdom to understand your word and to understand what it is that you're doing more and more and how much you love us. And we just give you the glory in Jesus' name. Amen. All right, friends. So I am not going to read the entire book right there of Mark chapter 5, 21 through 43, but we're going to just kind of skim through this because Jesus, you know, got into the boat again. He had just cast out the legion out of the demonic man, right? And so he gets back on the boat. He goes to the other side. There was a large crowd was following him. And that's when the local leader of a synagogue came, named Jairus, arrived and fell at Jesus' feet, right? So he too is reaching. He too is reaching for Jesus, just like the woman with the issue of blood here. And he's pleading fervently with him. It says, "My little daughter is dying." He said, "Please come and lay your hands on her, heal her so she can live." So Jesus went with him, it says, and all the people followed, crowding around him. And a woman in the crowd had suffered for 12 years with constant bleeding. So this is where we catch up with her that we talked about last week. As we know, she reaches through the crowd. She reaches down and touches the hem of the garment, and she is miraculously healed. He tells her, "Stand up, daughter," and, you know, that she has been healed. Her faith has healed her, right? So then what happens, Jesus felt the power coming out of her. And while all this is happening, the frightened woman, trembling at the realization of what just happened to her, came and fell to her knees in front of him and told him everything she had done, right? And this is where he says, "Daughter, your faith has made you well." Well, while he was speaking to her, it says, verse 35, messengers arrived from the home of Jairus, the leader of the synagogue, and they told him, "Your daughter is dead. There's no use troubling the teacher now." But Jesus overheard them and said to Jairus, "Don't be afraid, just have faith," right? He just healed a woman miraculously, right? So he was proving that faith, right? He was showing him what he could do. So Jesus then stopped the crowd and wouldn't let anyone go with him except Peter, James, and John, the little brother of James. When they came to the home of the synagogue leader, Jesus saw much commotion and weeping and wailing. He went inside and asked, "Why all the commotion and weeping? The child isn't dead, she's only asleep." Right? So the crowd laughs at him. Jesus said, "Take me and the disciples to the room where the girl was lying," and holding her hand, Jesus said to her, "Talitha kaum," which means, "Little girl, get up." And the girl, who was 12 years old, immediately stood up and walked around. Listen, is that a miracle? Like, is that ironic that a woman who had suffered with the issue of blood for 12 years and the little girl was 12? Don't you think that there's something about that, the 12 tribes of Israel? Like, there's something to this story. I don't know what it is exactly, but there's something significant to that 12, right? And the girl, who was 12 years old, immediately stood up and walked around. They were overwhelmed and totally amazed, and Jesus gave them strict orders not to tell anyone what had happened. So listen, I think this is one of the most beautiful places in scripture, where in the book of Mark anyways, because Mark intentionally sandwiches these two stories together. They aren't separate accounts that just happen to occur on the same day. They interrupt one another, and together they paint this remarkable picture of the gospel, right? There are many, this, like, here's where my mind goes, friends, right? Two desperate people, one savior, right? Jairus is everything the woman was not. He is respected. She is rejected, right? He is a ruler of the synagogue, and she's been shut out in normal worship because of her condition. He was named in the scripture. She was not. He is wealthy enough to have status, and she has spent everything she had on doctors. He comes publicly. She comes secretly, right? One falls at Jesus' feet because his daughter is dying. The other reaches for his garment because she's been dying for 12 years. The gospel is for both, right? Jesus isn't impressed by status, nor is he repelled by brokenness. We need to understand that. We're the ones who get impressed by status, and we're the ones who get repelled by brokenness, but Jesus did not. May we all be more like Jesus when it comes to that, that we will not be repelled by the brokenness, but we will not be impressed so much by status to fail to realize that they too need a Savior, right? Everyone comes to him the same way. We all come to Jesus the same way, and that's by faith. Then, listen, next thing in the story, comes what feels like a terrible interruption. Imagine being Jairus. Your daughter is dying. You finally convince Jesus to come. Every second matters, and then, boom, Jesus stops. He stops for someone else. Can you imagine what Jairus must have been thinking? Like, Jesus, not now. Hello, can we deal with this woman later? My daughter is dying. The delay must have felt unbearable. Then while Jesus is still talking to the woman, the messengers arrive, right? Right in the middle of what Jesus is doing with the woman with the issue of blood, the messengers come and say, your daughter is dead. Why trouble the teacher any longer? Can you imagine the heartbreak of Jairus? Thinking just, if only Jesus hadn't stopped, if only the woman with the issue of blood hadn't slowed him down, if only, how often have we prayed those same words? If only you would have answered sooner, if only you would have healed them, Lord, if only you would have opened the door, if only, right? But heaven has a different perspective on delay. Delay is in denial. So from Jairus' perspective, Jesus was late, but from Jesus' perspective, he was exactly on time, right? If Jesus had arrived before she died, he would have healed a sick girl, right? But he didn't. Instead, he revealed himself as the one who has authority over death itself. Sometimes, friends, what feels like a delay is actually God preparing to reveal a greater aspect of his glory, right? This reminds me of the story of Lazarus. Jesus intentionally waited. Not because he didn't love Lazarus, but the Bible actually says he loved them, therefore he stayed 2 more days. Friends, listen, delay wasn't the absence of love. Delay is the stage for a greater revelation. The woman became Jairus' sermon. Listen, I love this. Jairus probably saw the interruption. And when Jesus saw preparation, think about what Jairus witnessed. A hopeless situation, an impossible condition, a woman no one else could help, and Jesus completely healed her life. Could it be that before Jesus raised Jairus' daughter, he first strengthened Jairus' faith? Like, because he said, hey, just have faith. After he just told this woman, your faith has made you well, right? He first strengthened Jairus' faith. Every miracle along the way was preparing him for the next one, friends. Sometimes, while we're waiting for God to move in our situation, he's building our faith through someone else's testimony. Right? The testimony wasn't just for the woman. The testimony was also for Jairus and everybody else that was watching. Then Jesus says something remarkable. When the servants say, your daughter is dead, Jesus immediately says, don't fear, only believe. Just have faith, right? He doesn't explain himself. He doesn't defend his timing. He simply invites Jairus to keep trusting on a deeper level. Isn't that the Christian life, though, friends? We don't always understand, but we're always invited to keep believing. Right? That's the gospel. We're both people in this story. Sometimes

trying to quietly reach for Jesus, right? But Jesus comes for both. He came for both. And here's what I think is the most beautiful picture of the gospel is the woman couldn't stop her death, right? The little girl couldn't escape hers. Only one was slowly dying, the woman, and the other died suddenly. Friends, listen, apart from Christ, that's every single one of us. Some people die spiritually, one compromised at a time. Others collapse suddenly.

not merely to improve our circumstances. He came to conquer the very thing that none of us could conquer, death itself. And in this situation, he healed a woman who was on her way to death, and then he raised a dead girl from the dead. He raised a dead girl from the dead, right? Every healing miracle Jesus performed pointed beyond itself. Every blind eye opened, every leper cleansed, every lame man walking, every dead person raised, all of it was announcing one truth. Jesus saying, I have come to reverse what sin has done. And ultimately, he did that on the cross, friends. It looked as though death had delayed God's plan. It looked as though evil had won. It looked as though hope had died. But what looked like God's greatest delay became humanity's greatest victory, our greatest victory, right? Well, on Sunday morning, the one everyone thought was too late walked out of the grave right on time, friends. And listen, God's delays are never empty. They are often the places where he reveals a greater glory than we could have ever imagined. And perhaps the greatest takeaway from Jairus' story is this, that faith doesn't trust only when Jesus seems to be moving quickly and in the direction of our healing and our miracle. Faith keeps walking with him even when he stops for someone else. That's a deeply challenging word for us today, friends. How often do we become discouraged because God seems to be working in someone else's life while our prayers remain unanswered? Jairus teaches us to keep walking with Jesus, trusting that his pace is always governed by his perfect wisdom and love. And I think this is where the message moves from being about Jairus to being about us, right? And ultimately, it moves from Jairus to the cross. And friends, I wonder if you're in a season that feels like Jairus. You've prayed, you've believed, you've asked Jesus to come, yet it seems like he's stopped everywhere else but your house, right? Maybe you've watched him answer someone else's prayers while yours still hangs in the silence. You've seen someone else receive healing, someone else receive restoration, redemption. Someone else gets their breakthrough. Someone else receives the miracle that you've been praying for. And if we're honest, sometimes waiting for our turn can be one of the hardest tests of faith, right? We don't mind believing when we can see God moving. We don't mind trusting when prayers are being answered quickly. But what about when heaven seems quiet? What about the silence between the promise and the fulfillment? I heard a statement this week and it said that I struggle with the silence of faith, right? What about those moments when we hear footsteps walking away from what we hoped Jesus would do first, right? Jairus had to watch Jesus stop. He had to stand there while someone else's miracle unfolded. Can you imagine how difficult that must have been for Jairus? Every second Jesus spent speaking to that woman was another second his daughter was slipping away. But to Jairus, it looked like delay. To Jesus, it was perfect love. Friend, we often struggle with the silence of faith, right? Faith isn't only believing after God speaks. Faith is believing when he seems silent. Faith is continuing to walk beside him when you don't understand his timing. Faith is refusing to let go when your feelings tell you he's forgotten you. Sometimes the greatest expression of faith is simply staying with Jesus when you don't have the answers, when you're not seeing him move. Jesus never told Jairus why he stopped. He didn't explain his timing. He didn't

figure out my plan, not see the whole picture, simply believe, simply have faith. And here's what I love about this entire story, friends. Everything in it is pointing us to the cross. The woman had an issue no physician could heal. The little girl faced a death no family could stop. Both situations were impossible. And friends, that's our story. Sin left us, every single one of us, with a condition we could not cure. We could not spend everything trying to

0: like Jairus' daughter, we needed life we could never produce, right? So Jesus came, and every blind eye he opened pointed the day he would open spiritually blind eyes through the cross. Every leper he cleansed pointed to the day his blood would cleanse sinners. Every cripple he lifted to walking pointed to the day he would lift us from spiritual death. Every storm he calmed pointed to the peace he would purchase through his sacrifice. Every person he raised from the dead pointed to the empty tomb where death itself would be defeated forever. And none of the miracles were the destination, friends. None of the miracles were the destinations. They were the signposts. Every miracle was pointing people to the greatest miracle of all, the cross. At Calvary, it looked like God was late. Hope seemed buried, and the disciples thought the story was over. Silence filled Saturday. But what felt like God's delay was actually God's greatest deliverance, because on Sunday morning, the stone rolled away. Jesus wasn't late. He was right on time. And friends, maybe you're living in what feels like Saturday. You're between the promise and the fulfillment, between the prayer and the answer, between the hurting and the healing, between what was and what has yet to come. Don't mistake God's silence for his absence. Don't mistake his delay for his denial. The same Savior who stopped for one desperate woman was the same Savior who walked with Jairus through the waiting. The same Savior who conquered death on the third day is walking with you now. So if today feels quiet, friends, keep moving, keep believing, and today was not delayed. The cross says it is finished, and he is moving in your life and mine. So friends, you are so loved. Live loved, walk with the Lord, and trust. You only have to believe. Your miracle is coming too. Jesus died on the cross to give it to you, friends. You are so loved. Live loved.
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4: 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Hot, rain-free weather is going to continue for the next couple of days. Triple-digit temperatures becoming more widespread. We'll see the high reach 98 this afternoon with plenty of sunshine. Heat index values, the humidity factored in, it's going to feel up around 102. Overnight, mostly clear as the morning low drops to 78 degrees.
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6: These are the History and Heritage Files for the 26th day of July. And dawn, 6:04, dark, 8:52, the days are getting shorter. On this day in 1954, hit 110 degrees. This day in 47, Bearden and Steed, grocery store in Mount Vernon, said they'd sell you a can of Phillips tomato soup for a nickel. On this day in 1955, 137 additional children got their second polio shot of Salk vaccine and brought the total to 466. Before the Salk vaccine, polio paralyzed and killed kids, seemingly at random. Doctors could diagnose, but treatment except for the iron lung was ineffective. They lived or died or crippled. But Dr. Joe Longinot, whose practice began in those grim polio years, reminisced on his retirement the miracle that was the Salk vaccine.
7: I don't know of anybody who was vaccinated who ever got polio. There might have been some, but I don't know about it.
6: This day in 1957, it had already rained 46 inches in the year to date, and that's more than we normally get all year long. This day in 1958, 5,000 people went to the polls in the July 1st Democratic primary. Bryce Daniel won the race for governor, Ralph Yarbrough for the Senate, Ray Morgan, DeWitt Lloyd were in a runoff for J.P. This day in 62, a massive thunderstorm moved through Sulphur Springs shortly before 4 a.m. Wind and lightning and 3 inches of rain that flooded Carl Randolph's furniture store in the Artist Motor Company. 1975, the local unit of the National Guard left for 2 delightful weeks on the chalk hills of North Fort Hood. That was the week that District Judge Kearney Brim swore in Ola Beckham to replace her husband, the late Roger Beckham, as district clerk. And back in 1973, the brand new incorporated city of Tyra picked Alden Horn to be their first mayor. And in 1984, they again tried to cut down on the number of accidents, you know, there at the stop sign where the Commerce Highway crosses the loop. They changed the signs, and immediately there were a bunch of new wrecks. And safety man Clarence Jones sent Gordon Fulcher out there to see if he could figure out what the heck was going
8: on. 118 vehicles enter that intersect, east, west, north,
6: yeah,
8: south. And just multiply that by 4, and you can see how many comes in an hour. People are used to the north and southbound traffic stopping.
6: Yeah.
8: And they just forget, and they just pull out in front, and it's really mostly your local folks.
6: They finally gave up and put traffic light there. And it was this week in 1981 that Hopkins County got itself new county agent.
9: Mr. Gordon Ford. Gordon, at the present time, is serving as county extension agent in Franklin County.
10: Married, and I have 3 children. This is an opportunity for me to work more in the field that I'm qualified for in dairy.
6: From the Heritage Files.
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1: Good morning, neighbors. Brother Ronnie Miller, Divide Baptist Church. How are you today? I hope you're doing well. Hope you're up and on your way to church. Pick up our study in Psalms 86:6 this morning. Psalm 86:6. But before we start in, we're going to go to the Lord in prayer. Dear Heavenly Father, Lord, bless us today. We

Father, be with our friends in the ministry, the missionaries we know and support. And we ask you bless our study this morning.

elsewhere in Scripture, in the New Testament, where it is explained to us. Sometimes people go, well, why isn't the Lord answering my prayer? Well, no answer is an answer. Just the problem that a lot of people have is that they send

Verse 7, in the day of my trouble I will call upon thee, for thou wilt answer me. He will. And again, like I said, sometimes you don't like to answer, but he will answer. Among the gods there is none like unto thee, O Lord, neither are there any works like unto thy works. Now this verse shares us something that we need to be aware of. Notice the word gods there. It's plural, and it's a small g. When it's a small g, then it's not referring to Almighty God. God knows that we're susceptible. God also knows that we're made to worship because he made us. I believe pretty much every man's going to worship something because we're made to worship. That's the thing that's always baffled me about folks who do not believe in the Lord, who believe in evolution, etc.

that there are going to be false gods brought up repeatedly, because that's one of the tools that Satan uses. But he's allowed to use that by God.

I'm not going to indoctrinate my kids. I'm going to wait till they get of age and make their own decision. Well, I got news for you. They were already indoctrinated by their sin. They started off that way. People don't like that, but it's the truth. And we're not going to come to the Lord by our own volition. All nations whom thou hast made shall come and worship before thee, O Lord, and shall glorify thy name. Right there is a wonderful blessing. All nations whom thou hast made. God is the maker. God is

shall glorify him and worship him. For thou art great and doest wondrous things. Thou art God alone. Here, the word God is capitalized. Why? Because it's personified, as my good friend Brother Barney Bryant down at Parkway Baptist.

as it says in verse 11, the Lord can unite our divided self. What do you mean by divided self? We're divided. We got an immortal, eternal soul in us that yearns to be with its master. But we got a sinful nature that causes problems. The Lord can reconcile that by His mercy and His grace. And when He does that, we will glorify Him. We will praise Him. Verse 13, for great is thy mercy toward me, and thou hast delivered my soul from the lowest hell. That's the only way for you to be delivered, is by the mercy and grace of God. You cannot do it yourself. None other will do it.

Some people are never going to know it. Some people are never going to see it. That's God's business, not mine. For years, I used to have them preachers say, well, if that person doesn't get told about the Lord and they die and go to

TV Bible class here at First Baptist Church Sulphur Springs. This is a ministry that we provide for the community and for anybody that's willing to listen to some of the best teaching you could ever have. Today we have Matt Harness that's going to bring us a good lesson, and I always look forward to Matt being here. It's been hot this

computer. They don't go door to door. They do telemarketing. So that's pretty hot when they're not going around. So we need to. You haven't had any knock on your

grandmother lived up their 90s, and she would, they'd be four or five of them to show up. She'd meet them head to head, and they'd turn their head and go. But as she got older, she was tired of it. She'd go out and turn on the sprinkler. So she gave them a good Methodist welcome there at the house. But we have so much to be thankful for that we do have a freedom in this country to worship the way we want to, but we need to follow Jesus when we do it. I encourage you that are listening or watching on TV that that's what you're going to get. You're going to get a good dose of Baptist Jesus religion this morning. And Matt came well armed this morning, so we're gonna enjoy his teaching. Join me in a word of prayer this morning.

you out there, I'm going to do one of your favorite songs today, because I've lost control here. So get your hymn books, please, and turn to 483. We're going to have a good lesson today, because I seen the props that come in. You better sit up.

totally new because it's really connected to Joshua. So we begin in the book of Judges today, and welcome everyone who's listening by radio, TV, or our YouTube channel. You know we have a YouTube channel, right? That's how you find these archived. You can go that. Yeah, you can go there, and you can actually replay this over and over again if you want to. If there's something that doesn't strike you right or something you want to know more about, anyone who speaks behind this podium has a recorded

which is a baby nation, 250 years. That's not very long. And I say that in comparison to the book of Judges. Judges is about, of course, the nation of Israel, and it covers about 350 years. 350 years. Now, you can argue, when did Israel become a nation? It's not 1948. That's whenever its most recent incarnation of nationality became a reality in our lives. But whenever God called Abraham, he said, I'm going to make you a great nation. They weren't a nation then. So when did they become a nation? They became a nation whenever Joshua led them into the land of promise for conquest.

itself tells us there's really two main verses in this that kind of summarize the whole book. It says, in those days, there was no king in Israel. And the other verse that goes with this verse, it's in the very last

And I'm not going to pick on modern culture, but I want to pick on one particular thing. You know, whenever God gave the Ten Commandments or the Decalogue, it's really

typically a jewelry store's cases, and they run out of the store with a bunch of diamonds and other kinds of jewelry. That's called smash and grab. And I couldn't tell you how many popped up on my screen whenever, and they're all fresh. It's not like they happened years ago. They're happening right now. The other kind of thou shalt not steal

have to be a teenager. You can be an adult. And there are adults who they text each other and they say, hey, we're all going to meet down at the corner of this 7-Eleven or this convenience store, and we're going to do a little flash mob robbery. We're all going to go in at the same time, and we're going to all steal a bunch of stuff, and we're going to get what we want. We're going to get some sodas and

violent and primitive in the 1800s or 1900s, they had no idea that it was going to get a lot worse. Now, there's another very polite term that people are using today for stealing. And this polite term is called micro-looting. Micro-looting, okay? And there's various reasons why people say that's permissible. They invoke wealth redistribution. In other words, the corporations are greedy, and you have a right to micro-loot. You have a right to steal. It's a form of reparations. There's all kinds of reasons why people say you can steal. Now, I want to bring this home to Sulphur Springs today. Most of you know that I'm a tennis coach part-time. And this summer, I've had the privilege of coaching a young college player. And one day he told me, hey, I've got a new job. I'm working at a dollar type store. And so as I was talking to him, I said, what do they do about stealing? And he said, nothing. And he said, the other day I had a man come in, and I was at the cash register, and the guy picked up a candy bar and ate it and walked out. Micro-loot. Now, there's another person who's a member of this church who is a business person. They own a very famous boutique downtown. And she has these really nice little pieces of jewelry in her store. And they have these letters on them that are very popular among teenagers. And she told my wife the other day that she had to lock all of her jewelry up because people

is unique in that it has two introductions. We're going to be looking mainly at the second introduction today. Not only does it have two introductions, it has two

structured judge stories. Some of them are very brief, though. In the midst of all this chaos, to show us that this book

people that he influenced are die are dead also. So it's not just Joshua is dead at 110, but the people that he discipled are also dead. And it says when those people

Revolutionary Guard Corps right now. You know, they have been preparing for war, for this apocalyptic end times war, for 40 years plus years. And they have turned every cent they make off of

Lord shows up again in chapter 2. And the angel of the Lord, of course, in my opinion, is the Lord Jesus. And one of the things that I really emphasized when I teach these particular chapters in the Old Testament from the Pentateuch, Joshua, Judges, is the Lord God is the Lord Jesus. The pre-incarnate version of Jesus. It's not like Jesus began to exist whenever he was born a baby. He pre-existed all that. He pre-existed the world. Before the being as to time, he was there. He is God. And so the angel of the Lord

says, the Lord says to them, you have broken your word to me, therefore your enemies, in verse 3, are going to be thorns in your side. They're going to be live traps. And so there's consequences, right? God will not drive out the nations anymore. He will not drive out the Canaanites. They're going to be traps and snares. They're going to be tempting Israel. And so we have the key point here that God is faithful, but Israel fails. And then at the very last part of this paragraph, they have a ball fest, a crying fest. They begin weeping in verse

Bible talks about the sword of the Lord in Hebrews chapter 4, verse 12, I think it is. I may be off on that one. The word of God is alive and powerful and sharper than any two-edged sword. It doesn't use the Roman word gladius. It uses the Greek word makaira. Now let's talk a little bit about this just for a second, because this is kind of fascinating. On this particular blade, there is the name stamped Wyman. And I knew the man who made this. His name was Art Wyman. He didn't have many fingers because he had cut them all off making knives. And he was one of the original founders of the knife guild.

Arkansas toothpick, the Bowie knife and all that. But he taught a man named Jimmy Lyle in Russellville, Arkansas, how to make these knives. And Jimmy Lyle made the first knives for the Rambo movies. That's his claim to fame. But this is an example of a two-edged sword. And in the ancient world, you can

this as a sidearm. When they went into battle, they'd take their shields, and then the enemy would rush up on them, and they would use the point. And I wanted to show you that because throughout the book of Judges, the sword comes into play. It also comes into play heavily in our New Testament because the sword is the Word of God. Always in the New Testament, the sword is the Word of God. It cuts two ways. Not only did the priest use it to butcher up the animals for the sacrificial

loss of energy as we age, and even young people who age in their souls, and they're using all kinds of bad things to fight that with. And so we've talked about the historical introduction, the theological introduction that I just talked about with the angel of the Lord. Now we're

it says in verse 7, I'm going to read this very quickly, chapter 2. The people served the Lord all the days of Joshua and all the days of the elders who outlived Joshua, who had seen all the great works of the Lord which he had done for Israel. Now Joshua the son of Nun, the servant of the Lord, died when he was 110, and they buried him within the border of his inheritance. I'm going to keep on reading to 10. And when all that generation, look at verse 10 very carefully here. When all that generation had been gathered to their fathers, another generation.

down as we go through this chapter today, we see that we're one generation away from failure. And although I think your author in these lessons

study, it's really about the failure of the family. And so we're one generation where the family fails and Israel fails. You know, I have a daughter who teaches now first grade. She was teaching kindergarten up in Arkansas in a very, where the Delta and the foothills of the Ozarks meet, a place called Newport. And I was like, it's kind of been an education for me listening to her and talking with her. And yesterday I said, now, Brittany, didn't you tell me last year your class, you had

grandparents or all kinds of situations because of their parents had addictions, they were incarcerated, they were coming out of incarceration, they were in

census this week when I was looking at this, and I was looking at the different kinds of families as reported by the IRS. When you file your income tax, you have to report how you're filing. And so do you realize that in the

black families that are just basically about survival. And I'm not demeaning people who are trying to survive, who are trying to rent a room out of somebody's house just to live. I'm just saying that's what's happening. And so we come down to verse 16, and it tells us, and I'm not going to have time today to read all

writer of this is telling us in verse 16 that the Lord raised up judges. And what are judges? What are judges? Judges are spiritual military leaders. Now, I want to qualify that. Think about this for a minute. These are not five-star generals who command national armies. They're more like militia leaders, local militias, tribal militias. And so the Lord raises up men and women. Although women, after we get past Deborah, it goes off a cliff. But the Lord raises up judges. Now think about this. Think about people in your own life. The Lord raises up a leader among you, a person of influence among you. It doesn't have to be a five-star

get into this cycle here, this pattern, these phases of sinning and suffering and supplication, and then the Lord raises up a judge for salvation or deliverance. And so if you look at this, it's like

judges are raised up, the judges die, and the people return to a life apart from God. And so I call this a failure of the family. And here's some examples in the book that I'm going to fly through real quick. Rebellious children,

days. I'm not sure. It's amazing. So it's not only a failure of the family, it's also a cultural failure. And I wish I had more time to talk about this, but culture is anything that makes life worthwhile. What makes your life worthwhile? They found things that they found more worthwhile than dedication to the Lord. They started mixing their devotion to the Lord with the Canaanites. And we call that Canaanitization, the culture. They started adopting their culture. And so it was not only a failure of the family, it was also a cultural failure. And there's two things that happened here. Number one, acclimation. You know, I take my glasses off when I play golf because I have to acclimate my eyes to hit the golf ball. If I leave them on, I can't see very good for some reason, the ball. But if I take them off, my eyes acclimate before I play, and I can play pretty good. That's called acclimation. And so sin is also a process of acclimation. Some people argue the entire law of Moses is about anti-acclimation to sin. And then when you go beyond acclimation, there's assimilation. That's what happens to the people we're reading about today, is they absorb this pagan culture and they depart from the Lord. And the last part of our lesson today, it talks about the Lord leaves these nations, these tribes that are pagan, these Canaanites and others, and he leaves the Canaanites to test Israel. And so we come to the end of this.

a wonderful way to begin worship this morning at the First Baptist Church of Sulphur Springs. I'm so thankful that you have made the worship of God a priority and you have entrusted us to lead you in worship. The song we just lifted up had a line in there about joy being in this place because God is with us. Now, I know there may be some here that may want to push back against that, to say, well, Pastor, I'm not filled with much joy. This last week has been miserable. You might even say this last month has been miserable. You might say this last year has been miserable. Well, there's a theological truth, a spiritual reality, that we can look at miserable things and be miserable. But there's also a theological truth and a spiritual reality that in miserable seasons, God is still with us. He's not distant, nor is he hiding. If we seek the Lord, we will indeed find him. If you seek bad news, it's all around you. If you seek reasons to be disgruntled and angry and upset, those things surround us. But the Lord has promised us his presence. And we can lean on him today. We can lean on him right now and be filled with joy. That's reason to worship. And I'm so thankful that you have gathered in this place to do just that, to give God the praise which he and he alone deserves. If you're visiting with us this morning, I'd love for you to find a connect card somewhere in the pew in front of you. You can find that in paper copy, or you can use that tap tag to find that prayer, that connect card electronically. On that connect card, if you give us just a bit of information this week, a church staff member will reach out to you. We'd love to find ways to get you plugged in to the life of our church. Along with that connect card, you'll find a prayer card in front of you. Our church staff gathers each week, and we pray for you. We can do that in a general way or through that prayer card. If you give us a specific request, we will pray for you by name. Also in front of you is an offering envelope. I'd encourage you to give. Give generously as an act of worship and as a blessing to the ministries of this church. If you've never given to our church before, I'd challenge you that today would be the day. When I speak of blessing the ministries of this church, I wasn't here last week. I was with a group of 52 from our church serving the Lord in the greater Milwaukee area. 52. Of our church members, 52. That's the biggest group that has ever participated on that trip. And we worked alongside more churches than we've ever worked alongside on that trip. And your faithful giving each week makes a trip like our yearly Milwaukee mission trip happen. It could not happen without your faithful giving. I just want to give you a quick report on that Milwaukee mission trip. That group of 52 was broken up into a number of smaller groups, a handful of construction teams, a vacation Bible school team that did two VBSs each day, two soccer teams that led soccer camps all week long, a group of folks that helped churches with media and IT support, all of that done to encourage churches and to preach the gospel. Now, our church has been partnering with churches in the greater Milwaukee area for 29 years. Across those 29 years, it's 27 trips. If you could just think for a moment about the gospel stamp, the kingdom of God footprint that our church has placed on the greater Milwaukee area. I just challenge you. Maybe you take that trip next year and you see it for yourself. Or
He said, I'm going to faithfully give each week so that someone else can go. I'm going to faithfully give each week so that work can continue. Yes, we are called to gather in this place to worship the one true God Almighty. But our worship cannot, should not be confined to this sanctuary. We take the gospel with us so that more and more can experience the abundant and eternal life that only Jesus can provide. Amen. And it's in that spirit that we will now celebrate baptism as a new believer professes faith and symbolically unites with Jesus in his death and resurrection.

0: morning we have Miss L. McClendon, one of our middle schoolers here at the church, who's grown up through our children's ministry here at First Baptist Church. L came to me about a month ago while we were at church camp, youth camp, and telling me she wanted a conversation. Now, when a sixth grader approaches you at youth camp wanting a conversation, you never know what you're going to get. But this conversation is not one that I will soon forget. In that conversation, Elle told me that she wanted God to use her in such a way that everybody she met left knowing Christ as their Lord. She told me that she had been saved some time ago and that she is now ready to follow that decision in believer's baptism. So celebrate with me this morning as we invite Elle into the baptismal waters to be baptized. Elle, I've got a couple questions for you. Do you confess Jesus Christ as your Lord and Savior?
1: Yes.
0: And do you commit to follow him all the days of your life?
1: Yes.
0: And it's by that profession of faith that it's my pleasure to baptize you, my sister, in the name of the Father, the Son, and the Holy Spirit.
2: Let's stand and continue in worship this morning.

for the people that we have that lead our church. So as I pray, think of one of those people. We have a huge staff. We have a lot of people in the choir. Pray for them as I pray. Just a general prayer. Pray with me now. Father, I thank you for this day, and I'm so grateful for all that you've done for our church, for our people. I pray, Father, that we continue to follow your lead. I'm so grateful for a pastor that leads us in the way of the Bible. I pray, Father, for him now as he comes to lead us, give us God's word. I pray, Father, that as we continue this week, that we find someone in our lives, on the street, Walmart, anywhere, that we can tell about Jesus. I pray, Father, for our gospel partners in Milwaukee. As we leave them, I pray for that fire that maybe we helped build or at least sparked, that it continues for a year, even beyond that. I pray, Father, that they lead their people. I ask, Father, that you continue to watch over and guide us. All this I ask in Jesus' precious name. Amen.

Well, amen. I am so thankful yet again for those who have stood before us, putting their gifts to work to lead us in worship. I have to say, I was out last Sunday as we were in Milwaukee. I sat in a different church's pew preparing to preach, and I missed that group behind me. The church we were at, worship was fantastic, but I missed that group, and glad to be here with you this morning. As we now draw our attention to the Word of God, if you would pray with me. Heavenly Father, we are thankful that we've had this opportunity to worship you, and we do pray that our worship has been sincere, that it was not a chore or a task or a ritual. We pray that this has been passionate, wholehearted worship that has been pleasing to you. And Heavenly Father, if that has not been the case, may it be the case now as we worship you through reading your word, meditating upon it, and preparing ourselves to live it out in the week to come. May your Spirit guide us. May your Spirit lead us to truth. May your Spirit open up our eyes. May your Spirit soften our hearts. May this time in your word make us more committed followers of Jesus. And Heavenly Father, I pray as the one with the task of preaching that I would be faithful to your word and helpful to your people. May this be all about you and not about me. If my words, my ideas, my thoughts slip in, may they fall to the floor. May they quickly be forgotten. May your words remain. We pray these things in Jesus' name. Amen. Over the last several weeks in Matthew's gospel, we've been provided with responses to Jesus. Some have opposed him. Some have doubted him. Some have demanded signs. Some have passively sat and listened. In our passage this morning, Jesus informs us of those who belong to him. He goes as far as to call some his family. I wonder if you're included. If you join me in our passage for this morning, Matthew chapter 12, we will finish the chapter, picking up at verse 46, reading and discussing through verse 50. Matthew 12, 46 through 50. If you're headed there, can I hear a big loud amen? As you're headed there, I remind you of the truth that we find in Isaiah chapter 40, verse 8. The grass withers and the flowers fall, but the word of our God endures forever indeed. Matthew 12, beginning at verse 6, and the scripture reads, "While Jesus was still talking to the crowd, his mother and brothers stood outside, wanting to speak to him. Someone told him, 'Your mother and brothers are standing outside wanting to speak to you.' He replied to him, 'Who is my mother and who are my brothers?' Pointing to his disciples, he said, Here are my mother and my brothers, for whoever does the will of my Father in heaven is my brother and sister
and mother. Amen to that portion of Matthew's gospel. And from it, I have two words for you. And the first is this: closeness. Closeness to Jesus produces obedience to God's will. Closeness to Jesus produces obedience to God's will. This is a passage that presents us with contrast. You have those outside versus those inside. You have Jesus's biological family and his heavenly family. The difference between those outside and those inside, the biological family and the heavenly family, the difference, the closeness to Jesus produces obedience to God's will. If you were reading this same account in Matthew's gospel, that contrast is detailed to an even greater degree. In a rare occasion, this is an instance when Mark's gospel actually gives us more detail. In Mark's telling of this story, Jesus is clearly inside a house. And the house is filled. We're told that the house is filled with people sitting at Jesus' feet. And his family shows up because they think they've heard all the stories about what Jesus has been doing. They've heard all the stories and they think he has lost his mind. They feel as if he is embarrassing the family name. So they go. They can't get inside the house because it is so full. They have to send someone in. And then we get the same line. Jesus says, "My family, this is my family." Closeness to Jesus produces obedience to God's will. I'm going to ask you a lot of questions this morning. Do you sit at the feet of Jesus? Do you hang onto his very words? Are you a doer of God's will? Church attendance is not enough. My favorite, good intentions are not enough. Well, I meant to. Well, I tried to. I thought about it once or twice. No, church attendance is not enough. A good intention isn't not enough. Jesus says, "Whoever does the will of my Father is my family." You're familiar with James chapter 1, verse 22. I have it on the screen for you here. You're likely familiar with the back half of this verse. The verse says, "Do not merely listen to the word and so deceive yourselves. Do what it says." Or as the old King James says, "Be doers of the word." I love that front half. Don't merely listen to the word and so deceive yourselves. But rather, do what it says. We
don't have the privilege of sitting at Jesus' feet during his earthly ministry. But we have been blessed. We are blessed with the Word of God. You've heard me say this before. I'll say it again now. Reading the Bible can be dangerous. It can be dangerous because at least two things can happen. One, you could read your Bible and God can absolutely flip your life right side up. He could grab a hold of your life and flip right side up every priority. He could grab a hold of your house and rearrange all the furniture. Dangerous. Or two, you can read the Word of God and develop the habit of doing nothing. Both dangerous. James says that don't read the Word and by just reading it deceive yourselves, but actually do what it says. All of us, you and me, we need a healthy diet of Bible reading, and we need a healthy exercise plan of Bible living. We consume it and we live it out. Here's Psalm 119 verses 10 and 11. Again, you've heard me say this before. I say it again. I pray these two verses over you every single day. A part of my daily Bible reading is praying these verses over the First Baptist Church of Sulphur Springs. Every church member, every person that sits in the pews, I pray this over you. I seek you with all my heart. Do not let me stray from your commands. I have hidden your word in my heart that I might not sin against you. Those two verses are centered on putting God's word in our heart and then actually living it out. You'll know. I promise you, folks, you will know when you're truly reading God's word. You'll know that you're truly reading God's word because it will develop this holy habit of confession and worship and obedience. If your reading of the Bible does not lead to confession and worship and obedience, it's merely a ritual. And if you keep at a ritual long enough, it becomes a rut. And if a rut is long enough, it becomes a

My second word for you this morning is actually a question. Using the imagery, the contrast in this passage, I ask, are you outside or inside? Again, if you could get the image in your mind, Jesus surrounded by disciples, people seated at his feet, people hungry for his word, people hanging on to every syllable, people willing to put their life on the line, people willing to live it out. People on the inside, and then over there. People that share his name. People in his family tree. To belong to the family of God is to belong to Jesus. My previous point mentioned closeness. I'm not speaking of proximity, but relationship. A deep, abiding relationship with Jesus. And that relationship is demonstrated through living out of God's will, the actual obedience to God's will. So I have a set of more questions for you, questions that you should ask yourself. You should be asking, do I have a deep, abiding relationship with Jesus? Or am I living out my own will or the will of God? A lot of times we make plans, we set goals, and then we just ask God to bless them. That's your will. Big difference between handing everything over to the Lord God Almighty and saying, what do you want from me? You should be asking, am I living out my will or the will of God? More on the nose with this passage. You should be asking the question, am I a part of the family? We've been slowly walking through Matthew's gospel. I know some of you would like to put an emphasis on slowly. We've been slowly walking through Matthew's gospel, and if you remember previous weeks, if you remember previous passages from 11 and chapter 12, the contrast has now reached a peak. Jesus has been opposed by the Pharisees around every corner. People that knew their Bible, that they knew what we call the Old Testament. But they rejected Jesus. Jesus here is saying, not part of the family. In this passage, Jesus' mother and his brothers are outside. Part of his family tree. He goes, not necessarily a part of the family of God. My family, he says. And then this is where you've got to get this in your mind. Get this image of Jesus surrounded by people. The passage tells us he points. I don't know what that looked like. Is he pointing like this? Is he waving a hand? Think about this. With his mother and his brothers outside, Jesus extends a hand. He extends a hand across fishermen.
at least one tax collector. All kinds of ordinary sinners. So this group that does the will of the Heavenly Father, this is my family. Do you live out the will of God? Are you on the inside? The question isn't whether you attend church. The question isn't whether you know a Bible verse or two. The question isn't whether you call yourself a Christian. But rather, are you outside or inside? Are you in a deep, abiding relationship with Jesus that produces obedience in you? If you're still with me, can I hear a big loud amen? The appropriate question here, you guys are very polite. You would never shout back at me. I was with the church last Sunday. They were very polite, but more than willing to shout back at me. And you know what? They got a very short sermon. Just lay that down, see if you'll pick it up or not. But you're with me. I can tell, guys. I've been at this long enough. I can tell when you're engaged, the question that should be running through your mind. Okay, Pastor Jeff, if being a part of the family of God means I've actually got to do the will of God, how do I know what to do? How can I actually know it? I can see it in you. You're hungry. You want to do it. You want to be a part of the family. And you're asking the question, how can I know the will of God? Again, we can't sit at the feet of Jesus in his earthly ministry, but God has not left us to guess.

read your Bible every day. Once I realize you've picked that up, I'll stop repeating it. Read your Bible every day. That's about two of us have understood that. Read your Bible every day. Okay, you got it. So what's the greatest source? I really want you to think about this. What's the greatest source of input into your brain? ...24-hour news? Lord, please help us. TV shows, Netflix, Facebook, X, Instagram, Snapchat, YouTube? Is it emails? Is it music? What's the greatest source of input into your brain? Jesus said in John 10:27, my sheep listen to my voice. I know them and they follow me. Have you heard his voice enough that you recognize it? Read your Bible every day. I'd also say read your Bible with devotion. Meaning, it's not a task. It's not a chore. You're not trying to earn favor. You're not attempting to achieve some sort of work-based righteousness. Rather, you read the Word of God out of devotion and love for God. You actually want to hear his voice. How about that? You actually want to hear his voice. You want to receive instruction and correction. You want to receive comfort and conviction. Why? Because he loves you and you love him. I'd also add, read your Bible with obedience. And what does that mean? That means right now, you've heard me, right? You're picking up what I'm putting down. You're saying, I got it, Pastor. I'm going to read my Bible every day. I'm going to read it with devotion. But you're going to read it with obedience. You're going to make the decision right now that you're going to read the Bible and obey it. We're not going to treat the Bible as if it's a buffet table where we get to pick and choose the things that we like. And we get to pick and choose the things that we're going to obey and the things that we're going to ignore. If it's the Word of God, it has power. If it's the Word of God, it's authoritative. And we obey it. Hebrews 4:12 says the Word of God is living and active, sharper than any double-edged sword. It penetrates even to dividing soul and spirit, joints and marrow. It judges the thoughts and attitudes of the heart. Allow God's Word to do its work in you. Finally, read the Bible with prayer. We don't read the Bible for information. We don't read the Bible for inspiration. We read the Bible for transformation. We actually want to read our Bibles and become more like Jesus. We want to be shaped and conformed and molded into the image of Jesus. Does God, hear me. Does God want you to understand your Bible? Yes. Does God want you to live out his will found in his Bible? Yes. So as we read the Bible, we pray our way through it. Lord, give me the eyes to see. Lord, give me the heart to receive. We come across a passage and we can cry out, Lord, I struggle with this. Help me. Give me wisdom. Give me courage. Those are the type of prayers that God will answer in the affirmative. When we're reading our Bible and praying our way through it, that God hears that. God says, I got it. I can do that. I can help you obey my word. That's actually God saying, I want that for you. I'm more than willing to give that to you. Closeness to Jesus produces obedience to God's will. Are you outside or inside? I'll sprint to the finish with this. Because it is about obedience, living out God's will. Closeness to Jesus will change how you love your spouse. Closeness to Jesus will change how you raise your children or your grandchildren. Closeness to Jesus will change how you spend your money. Closeness

Jesus will change how you treat your enemies. A closeness to Jesus will change your priorities. A closeness to Jesus will change how you go to work Monday morning. And when you fail, there is grace. And when you fail, there is grace. I can tell you that the mark of true spiritual maturity is the person attempting to be obedient to the will of God. They are determined to do so. They are putting forth the effort. They are trying. And then when they fail, they run to God for grace. And they run to God for the strength.

0: There's one person who has perfectly obeyed the Father's will. Jesus. And we become a member of God's family through Jesus' perfect obedience, not our own. But when we become a part of that family, we joyfully seek to obey. That's what a member of the heavenly family does. We embrace the completed and sufficient work of Jesus. We embrace the abundant and eternal life provided to us in the cross and the empty tomb. We run to Jesus for everything. And we seek to obey. Let us pray. Heavenly Father, I'm thankful for your word. I'm thankful in the words of Hebrews 4:12 that it is still living and still active, and it still has the power to pierce our hearts and to judge our thoughts and attitudes. Heavenly Father, I pray that that has happened this morning, that through the study, through the meditation of your word, you have exposed.
1: 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If you have prayer requests, email us at ssfbc.org.
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3: Midwest Poultry Services, an egg producer here in Texas, is recalling almost 1.6 million dozen fresh eggs because they have the potential to be contaminated with salmonella. Brookshire grocery stores are involved in this recall, as the Brookshire branded eggs of all sizes and quantities are included in this recall. All of the eggs affected will have a sell-by date between July 20th and August 17th. They also have a little date code on the package called a Julian date. That number will be between 157 to 184. The list of affected products released by the United States Food and Drug Administration included about every packaging variation of the Brookshire's branded eggs: large 12-egg package, large 18, jumbo 12-egg, extra large 18, even the larger 36 and 60-egg packages. The Kroger grocery store chain also affected by this recall. You'll need to check the dates of your Brookshire's branded eggs, and if you find you have these products, you're urged to return them to the place of purchase for a full refund. You can find more information on my website at kssstradio.com. Just look for the story, Eggs Recalled by Texas Producer. A data center developer is now pulled out of a planned project near Cedar Creek Lake in Henderson County. That's just west of Tyler. A developer named Diode Ventures officially withdrawing their proposal to build a massive high-density data center, as local grassroots opposition reached a boiling point and Governor Greg Abbott issued explicit new requirements for the data centers operating within the state. An online community petition launched by local advocates quickly gained nearly 4,000 signatures. The intense pushback delivered swift regulatory friction for the project. Back in May, the West Cedar Creek Municipal Utility District voted to temporarily suspend high-intensity water commitments through 2027 to protect local water security. Then back in June, Governor Abbott issued a directive that would mandate data center projects pay 100% of their power infrastructure costs, as well as utilizing closed-loop, water-efficient cooling systems. After the project was withdrawn, Governor Abbott said, "Data centers that want to do business in Texas must meet a clear standard," and Diode Ventures did the right thing by withdrawing their project. It appears some of these projects are now feeling the heat, not only at the state level, but from their local communities.
4: 49 Winchester.
5: Well, I think I should have stayed in Tulsa. East Texas ain't for me.
4: Saturday, October 3rd at State.

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1: Your forecast from KSST and KRVA-FM. Hot, rain-free weather is going to continue for the next couple of days. Triple-digit temperatures becoming more widespread. We'll see the high reach 98 this afternoon with plenty of sunshine. Heat index values, the humidity factored in, it's going to feel up around 102. Overnight, mostly clear as the morning low drops to 78 degrees.
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4: KSST has been reporting the news for Sulphur Springs and Hopkins County since 1947. We couldn't look to the future without remembering our past. These are the history and heritage files as compiled and presented by Bill Bradford prior to 2014.
5: These are the history and heritage files for the 26th day of July. And dawn 6:04, dark 8:52, the days are getting shorter. On this day in 1954, hit 110 degrees. This day in 47, Bearden and Steed, grocery store in Mount Vernon, said they'd sell you a can of Phillips tomato soup for a nickel. On this day in 1955, 137 additional children got their second polio shot of Salk vaccine and brought the total to 466. Before the Salk vaccine, polio paralyzed and killed kids, seemingly at random. Doctors could diagnose, but treatment except for the iron lung was ineffective. They lived or died or crippled. But Dr. Joe Longinot, whose practice began in those grim polio years, reminisced on his retirement, the miracle that was the Salk vaccine.
6: I don't know of anybody who was vaccinated who ever got polio. There might have been some, but I don't know about it.
5: This day in 1957, it had already rained 46 inches in the year to date, and that's more than we'd normally get all year long. This day in 1958, 5,000 people went to the polls in the July 1st Democratic primary. Bryce Daniel won the race for governor, Ralph Yarbrough for the Senate, Ray Morgan, DeWitt Lloyd were in a runoff for J.P. This day in 62, a massive thunderstorm moved through Sulphur Springs shortly before 4 a.m. Wind and lightning and 3 inches of rain that flooded Carl Randolph's furniture store in the Ardis Motor Company. 1975, the local unit of the National Guard left for 2 delightful weeks on the chalk hills of North Fort Hood. That was the week that District Judge Kearney Brim swore in Ola Beckham to replace her husband, the late Roger Beckham, as district clerk. And back in 1973, the brand new incorporated city of Tyra picked Alden Horn to be their first mayor. And in 1984, they again tried to cut down on the number of accidents, you know, there at the stop sign where the Commerce Highway crosses the loop. They changed the signs, and immediately there were a bunch of new wrecks. And safety man Clarence Jones sent Gordon Fulcher out there to see if he could figure out what the heck was going
7: on. 118 vehicles enter that intersect, east, west, north, south. And just multiply that by four, and you can see how many comes in an hour. People are used to the north and southbound traffic stopping.
5: Yeah.
7: And they just forget, and they just pull out in front, and it's really mostly your local folks.
5: They finally gave up and put traffic light there. And it was this week in 1981 that Hopkins County got itself new county agent.
8: Mr. Gordon Ford. Gordon, at the present time, is serving as county extension agent in Franklin County.
9: Married, and I have 3 children. This is an opportunity for me to work more in the field that I'm qualified for in dairy.
5: From the Heritage Files.
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12: These folks have a birthday today on the 26th day of July. Happy birthday, Tana Lamp, Nathan Elmore, Christopher Blake Moore, Winona Willis, Tony Beaver, Kathy Elder Fleming. Happy 37th birthday to Mason Moss. Happy 37th birthday to Megan Moss. Lorene Ashley has a birthday today. So does Al Lopez, Isaiah Lacey Bryant, Scotty Stewart, Estelou Feely, Brian Story, Edward Moore. Happy birthday, Brian Berry, Jim Dixon, Kel Clopton, Brandon Emerson. Angela Evan Bounds Barnes has a birthday today. From Winsboro, happy birthday, Ernest Badger. Stacy Lyles has a birthday, so does Cindy Lassell. Clarissa Murphy Goodman, happy 33rd birthday to Micaiah Williams. C.H. Hass has a birthday. Happy birthday, Anna Crow, Paul Glover, Denise Booher, and Tommy Pledger. Happy birthday to all of you folks who have your birthdays today on July 26th.
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13: With a federal ban on hemp with THC looming in November, there's a bill filed to save the multi-billion dollar consumable hemp industry. The Lawful Hemp Protection Act would put an age limit of 21 for consumable hemp sales and set a max limit of 1% total THC, higher than 0.3% in Texas. It also mandates that consumable hemp products be grown, processed, and packaged in the U.S.
14: Keeping natural products on the market and banning the synthetic chemical products. And that's better for public health and safety. And it's better for hemp farmers.
13: Texas cannabis attorney Susan Hayes says if the bill passes, it would not prevent Texas from banning THC in 2027.
14: The bar bill explicitly allows states to enact more stringent regulations.
13: Lieutenant Governor Dan Patrick has made such a ban a priority. This has been an Ag Minute. I'm Kristen Yates, TSN News.
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2: Michael Dean Little, born February 7, 57, passed away July 18th at the age of 69. A graveside service will be held Tuesday, July 28th at 10 a.m. in Bethel Cemetery, Scroggins, Texas.
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wasn't clear. 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Finally got a ride with a preacher man who asked, were you bound on such a cold, dark afternoon? 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
1: 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This weekend news update brought to you by Farm Country of Sulphur Springs. TxDOT wanting to remind drivers to drive like a Texan, kind, courteous, and safe. They want to remind you getting there a few minutes faster is not worth a lifetime of consequences. Choosing to slow down is one of the simplest ways to protect yourself and everyone else on the road. 1,247 people were killed in speed-related crashes in Texas last year. TxDOT Executive Director Mark Williams says excessive speed makes any crash more dangerous. We're asking Texans to slow down and drive with care. TxDOT trying to reinforce how reducing your speed can lower those numbers. Operation Slow Down going on right now through August 2nd, and during this period, TxDOT partnering with law enforcement by providing additional funding and resources to increase patrols and stop drivers who are speeding or driving too fast for the conditions that they're in. You should always watch for changing speed limits, especially in work zones and school zones. When that time rolls around, fines are double for speeding in active work zones and school zones. You should also increase your following distance when traffic is heavy or roads are slick. Remember to plan your journey, leaving a little earlier so you don't have to rush, and drive like a Texan, kind, courteous, and safe.
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2: With a federal ban on hemp with THC looming in November, there's a bill filed to save the multi-billion dollar consumable hemp industry. The Lawful Hemp Protection Act would put an age limit of 21 for consumable hemp sales and set a max limit of 1% total THC, higher than 0.3% in Texas. It also mandates that consumable hemp products be grown, processed, and packaged in the U.S.
3: Keeping natural products on the market and banning the synthetic chemical products. And that's better for public health and safety. And it's better for hemp farmers.
2: Texas cannabis attorney Susan Hayes says if the bill passes, it would not prevent Texas from banning THC in 2027.
3: The bar bill explicitly allows states to enact more stringent regulations.
2: Lieutenant Governor Dan Patrick has made such a ban a priority. This has been an Ag Minute. I'm Kristen Yates, TSN News.
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1: Here is your KSST KRVA FM weather. Mostly clear skies and warm conditions overnight as the morning low is going to drop only to about 78 degrees by daybreak. Any breeze will be very light out of the south. Monday, sunny, hot, and humid. We'll see the high temperature top 99 in the afternoon. Heat index values as high as 103. I'm meteorologist Jared Cirillo with you.
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4: More statewide support against building new data centers as a group of Central Texas elected officials are calling for a statewide moratorium on new data center developments until additional regulations are in place. State Representative Vicki Goodwin, who's the Democratic nominee for Lieutenant Governor, hosted a press conference this week urging a pause in approvals of new data centers while new safeguards are considered relating to water use, electricity demand, and community impacts. The current Lieutenant Governor, Dan Patrick, has asked the Texas Senate to study how to manage data center growth while balancing economic benefits with impacts on water, infrastructure, and again, local communities. Governor Greg Abbott has called for limiting new developments in rural Texas, as well as eliminating tax incentives for the industry. Those folks wanting to build the data centers, of course, argue that a statewide moratorium could have significant economic consequences. It seems that the data centers, municipalities, and its citizens are all at odds all over the state of Texas, mostly from the fear and lack of knowledge of what exactly the impact will be, and that lack of knowledge and lack of transparency coming from an industry touting that they support artificial intelligence and wider access to information.
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3: I'm Kristen Yates with an Ag Minute. The House has approved $12 billion in additional farm aid in its budget reconciliation package, though the measure faces an uncertain future in the Senate. The House approved the plan on a narrow party-line vote, and Senate Republicans are already signaling it will not advance without significant changes. House Ag Chair G.T. Thompson says the assistance is urgently needed as producers keep struggling with mounting losses.
4: American producers are currently staring down the barrel of $80 billion in uncovered farm losses since 2023. That's even with commodity program payments and the bridge assistance program that President Trump initiated last fall.
3: But the measure faces long odds or big changes in the Senate, despite its purpose to avoid a Democratic filibuster. Beyond Senate resistance, the proposal also faces opposition within the GOP over deficit spending and election ID provisions requested by the president. This while Democrats continue to oppose funding the Iran war. This has been an Ag Minute. I'm Kristen Yates, TSN News.
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0: Thank you. You may be seated.
1: Well, good evening, and what a wonderful way to begin Sunday evening worship here at the First Baptist Church of Sulphur Springs. I'm so thankful that you have made the worship of God a priority this evening. We have just lifted up a song which boasts of the goodness of God. Due to all that God has done for you, all the goodness He has displayed in your life, may we offer Him wholehearted, genuine, sincere, passionate worship tonight. As we sing songs, may they not merely be words upon a screen, but may they be an opportunity for you to sing praise to God. Sing to God the praise which He deserves. When we have moments of prayer, may that not be an opportunity for you to sit and hear someone pray behind a microphone. May it be your opportunity to speak to the one true God Almighty who hears your prayer. As we open up our Bibles, may we not see it as yet another sermon, but may we see it as an opportunity to hear from the God who is speaking to us. May this be worship. May this service be a symbol of our lives bowed down before God. And let us do so with an understanding that lives bowed down before God in a sanctuary like this one is rather easy. But may what we do right now, may it prepare us. May it send us out to lay our lives down before God Almighty until we meet again. I'm going to pray for us now, but please, by all means, don't allow this to be me praying. May we all pray to the God who hears us. Let us pray. Heavenly Father, I'm thankful for this group gathered behind me who is putting their gifts to work to lead us in worship. And Heavenly Father, I'm thankful for the group gathered in front of me who have paused their Sunday evening to gather in this place to worship You. And Father, we do pray that our worship now would be wholehearted, that we would not hold a thing back, but that we would worship now as a symbol of our lives bowed down before You. And Heavenly Father, I pray as we have just lifted up a song which speaks of Your goodness, in this moment, in this hour, in this service, may our eyes be opened even more to Your goodness. May our eyes be opened even more to Your faithfulness, to Your love, Your mercy, Your grace, Your compassion. May this service right here cause us to lean upon You yet again. And may our faith in You deepen. May our affection for You deepen. May our obedience to You deepen. We confess now that You are good. You have provided for us every single moment of every single day of our lives. You have put food on our table. You have put clothes on our back. You have put a roof above our head. You have given us strength in our weakness. You have provided peace in our fear. You have picked us up. You have pulled us out of messes that we have made. You have rescued us from sin and death. You have pulled us out of mud and mire and put our feet upon solid ground. You have revealed yourself to us time and time again. And above all that, you have provided rest for our souls. You have provided us abundant and eternal life in Christ Jesus our Lord. We have many reasons to worship you this evening. May we not hold back. We give you this hour. We give you our lives. May your will be done. May you receive honor and glory. May your Spirit guide us. May you form us into the image of your Son, Jesus. And we pray all these things in Jesus' name. Amen.
0: Please stand with me again.

Well, amen. Again, I'm thankful for those who have led us in worship this evening. As we now draw our attention to the Word of God, if you would join me in another moment of prayer. Heavenly Father, we are thankful that we've had this opportunity to worship you as we should. And we do pray that our worship would continue now as we open up your Word to us. Your Word, which is authoritative, sufficient, effective, living and active, and true. May we read it and meditate upon it accordingly. May we have the ears to hear. May we have the hearts to receive. And Heavenly Father, I pray once again, as the one with the task of preaching, that I would be faithful to your word and helpful to your people. May you use this time for our good and for your glory. We pray these things. So thankful that you hear us when we pray. So thankful that you hold us fast. And we pray these things in Jesus' name. Amen. In difficult days, we have this human tendency to offer ourselves positive self-talk. Perhaps on a difficult day, you've said something like, "Well, it can only go up from here," or "it can only get better." But what happens when it gets worse? And last time we gathered around the book of Genesis, Joseph's dream had turned into a nightmare. You remember, he had this dream and he shared it with his brothers. His brothers received that dream, and then they threw him in a pit, and then they planned to leave him there for dead. But then they settled on selling him into slavery. I'm sure at the bottom of that pit, or as he was getting carted off into slavery, Joseph said something like, "Well, it can only go up from here. It can only get better." But as we're about to read, it actually got worse. Which leads me to the important question for the evening. How do people of faith respond when things get even worse? If you join me in Genesis chapter 39, we will read the entirety of the chapter. Genesis 39. If you're headed there, can I hear a big, loud amen? As we prepare to read Genesis 39, I remind you of the truth we find in Isaiah chapter 40, verse 8. "The grass withers and the flowers fall, but the word of our God endures forever." Indeed. Genesis 39, beginning at verse 1, reading the entire chapter. "Now Joseph had been taken down to Egypt. Potiphar, an Egyptian who was one of Pharaoh's officials, the captain of the guard, bought him from the Ishmaelites who had taken him there. The Lord was with Joseph so that he prospered, and he lived in the house of his Egyptian master. When his master saw that the Lord was with him and that the Lord gave him success in everything he did,
Joseph found favor in his eyes and became his attendant. Potiphar put him in charge of his household, and he entrusted to his care everything he owned. From the time he put him in charge of his household and of all that he owned, the Lord blessed the household of the Egyptian because of Joseph. The blessing of the Lord was on everything Potiphar had, both in the house and in the field. So Potiphar left everything he had in Joseph's care. With Joseph in charge, he did not concern himself with anything except the food he ate. Now Joseph was well built and handsome. And after a while, his master's wife took notice of Joseph and said, "Come to bed with me." Verse 8, but he refused. "With me in charge," he told her, "my master does not concern himself with anything in the house. Everything he owns, he has entrusted to my care. No one is greater in this house than I am. My master has withheld nothing from me except you, because you are his wife. How then could I do such a wicked thing and sin against God?" And though she spoke to Joseph day after day, he refused to go to bed with her or even be with her. Verse 11, one day he went into the house to attend to his duties, and none of the household servants was inside. She caught him by the cloak and said, "Come to bed with me." But he left his cloak in her hand and ran out of the house. When she saw that he had left his cloak in her hand and had run out of the house, she called her household servants. "Look," she said to them, "this Hebrew has been brought to us to make sport of us. He came in here to sleep with me, but I screamed. When he heard me scream for help, he left his cloak beside me and ran out of the house." She kept his cloak beside her until his master came home. Then she told him this story. "That Hebrew slave you brought us came to me to make sport of me, but as soon as I screamed for help, he left his cloak beside me and ran out of the house." When his master heard the story, his wife told him, saying, "This is how your slave treated me." He burned with anger. Joseph's master took him and put him in prison, the place where the king's prisoners were confined. But while Joseph was there in the prison, the Lord was with him. He showed him kindness and granted him favor in the eyes of the prison warden. So the warden put Joseph in charge of all those held in the prison, and he was made responsible for all that was done there. The warden paid no attention to anything under Joseph's care because the Lord was with Joseph and gave him success in whatever he did. Amen to that portion of the book of Genesis. From it, I have two very simple words for you this evening. The first is this: God was with Joseph. God was with Joseph. This theological truth and spiritual reality is evident throughout Joseph's story, and it is evident in Genesis 39 to a great degree. We just read it, but allow me to recap a few things for you. Verse 2, the Lord was with Joseph. Verse 3, when his master saw that the Lord was with him. Verse 5, the Lord blessed the household of the Egyptian because of Joseph. Verse 21, the Lord was with him. Verse 23, the Lord was with Joseph. When we flip to the pages of the New Testament, the first Christian martyr, Stephen, spoke before the Sanhedrin, and he gave an account
account of God's redemptive story from the beginning to the end. And in that recounting of God's redemptive plan, God's redemptive story, Stephen speaks of Joseph. We see this line in Acts 7:9. It's on the screen for you. Because the patriarchs were jealous of Joseph, they sold him as a slave into Egypt. But God was with him. And as we just read, because God was with Joseph, he found favor in the eyes of Potiphar. Potiphar put Joseph in charge of everything. And because God was with Joseph, everything in Potiphar's house, inside and out, prospered. We've been traveling through the book of Genesis, and what we just read in Genesis 39, God being with Joseph and thus Joseph seeing success even after being thrown into a pit, even after being sold into slavery, what we've just read is a partial fulfillment of what we read way back in Genesis 12, this promise to Abraham that through Abraham's family, God would bless the nations. We see it here. What we just read in Genesis 39, even after Joseph is thrown into a pit, even after he's been thrown, sold into slavery, what we just read is a partial fulfillment of what we read in Genesis 37, Joseph's dream that one day there will be many people that bow down before him. God was with Joseph, and God, through Joseph, was bringing his promises into reality. And this theological notion of God's presence seen throughout Joseph's story, it's seen throughout the faithful people in the pages of the Old Testament. This promise of God's presence is seen clearly in the pages of the New Testament as well. It reaches its pinnacle in Emmanuel, God with us. When our Old Testament becomes our New Testament, the opening lines of Matthew's gospel recounts Jesus as Emmanuel, God's with us. And that's the beginning of Matthew's gospel. The ending of Matthew's gospel, we see the promise of God saying, I will be with you to the very end of the age. Matthew's gospel is bookend. It's bookend with God's promised presence. This allows us to zoom out of Genesis 39, and it allows me to zoom into the pews. It allows me to zoom out of Genesis 39 and zoom in to your living room. God was with Joseph, and God is with you. Now, I know that difficult days can fool you into loneliness and a loss of hope. But God is with you even when it gets worse.
I'd encourage you to lift your eyes off of your circumstances and place them onto the Lord. We went over this morning. You're very polite, and you would never shout back at me, but that would be the appropriate point for you to shout back. Well, easier said than done, Pastor. You just expect me to lift my eyes off of my circumstances and place them on the Lord. Easier said than done. I agree. Easier said than done. Is it hard? Yes. Is it worth it? Yes, indeed. Because when we keep reading the story, yes, God was with Joseph, but your second word for this evening, Joseph was with God. You likely noticed the shift as we quickly read through Genesis 39. It happens there in verses 6 and 7. God is with Joseph. Things seem to be going well. Things are prospering. God is even in things getting worse. God is working with, in, through Joseph. But there's a shift in verses 6 and 7. We notice that line that Joseph was well built and handsome. We get this line that after Potiphar's wife took notice of Joseph, she said, "Come to bed with me." But not only was God with Joseph, but here we see evidence that Joseph was with God. He refused. You might remember a few weeks ago, we looked at those difficult passages of sexual violence in Genesis 34 and Genesis 38. Unlike the aggressors in Genesis 34 and Genesis 38, Joseph refuses to participate in sexual sin. He stands in contrast. He ends his refusal in verse 9. He says, How then could I do such a wicked thing and sin against God? This allows us a moment to pause and reflect. You get the scenario, right? Joseph, young, handsome, well-built. In Potiphar's household, Potiphar's wife takes notice. She makes a sexual advance and he refuses. Says no. And now, a non-believer, a non-person of faith may look at that and go, that doesn't seem like a sin at all. Right? A sexual encounter with a married woman's not sin. It's just pursuit of pleasure. A non-believer might even say two consenting adults. A non-believer might not see that as sin at all. An immature believer might read this scenario and go, well, it's a sin, but it's really a sin against Potiphar. I mean, it's his wife after all. But the mature believer looks at this scenario and recognizes that, yes, indeed, ultimately, this is a sin against God. In the words of David from Psalm 51, verse 4, after David's own sexual sin, David says, "Against you, and you only have I sinned and done what is evil in your sight. So you are right in your verdict and justified when you judge." Of course, sexual sin is a sin against many people, but ultimately a sin against God. And Joseph refused. And he refused
Not just once. We're told in verse 10, and though she spoke to Joseph day after day, he refused to go to bed with her or even be with her. This is typical of sin and temptation. We must refuse it more than once. This is typical of sin and temptation. It pursues us. It's relentless. Sin and temptation seek weakness and weariness. This is why moments ago I encouraged you to take your eyes off of your circumstances and place them upon the Lord. Because when our eyes are fixed on circumstance, we are placed in a very vulnerable position. But as we read, God was with Joseph, but Joseph was with God. He refused, and he refused again. At the end of the story, one day when caught alone, Potiphar's wife attempted to take things into her own hand. She made the advance. Joseph refused, so she decides to take things into her own hands. But Joseph once again refuses, and this time flees. 1 Corinthians 6, verse 18 says, flee from sexual immorality. What we read in Genesis 39 is Joseph literally fleeing from sexual immorality. He runs out of the house. God was with Joseph, and Joseph was with God, which again allows me to zoom out of Genesis 39 and zoom into the pew, zoom out of Genesis 39 and zoom into your living room. God's with you. There's no doubt. God's with you. That's not up for debate. Are you with God? A reading of Genesis 39 should be a challenge for all of us. Are you with God? Are you faithful to God even when things get worse? When things get worse, many will wallow in self-pity. Many will sulk in circumstance. Many will shake an angry fist at God. Many will grow weary and tired and just give in. Many will say, it's too hard to fight, I'll just give in. My encouragement this evening: don't allow that to be you. Take your eyes off of circumstances and place them firmly on the Lord, who is with you. And he's not merely with you. He's with you, but willing to provide you with wisdom, willing to provide you with strength and courage and boldness and perseverance. God was with Joseph. Joseph was with God. God is with you. Will you be with him? As this story takes another quick
twist at the end. Potiphar's wife lied. She reported that Joseph had attempted to take advantage of her. And when the master heard this tall tale, he threw Joseph into prison. It got worse. Again. And even in prison, as we read in the last few verses, God was with Joseph once again. The hand of God and the favor of God was upon Joseph yet again. He's placed in charge even in prison, which allows us to play a final note. Despite what happens, despite things getting even worse again, faithfulness is our goal. And hear me say this, faithfulness is our goal, and faithfulness is in our control. We can't control or dictate circumstances. We can't control or dictate the behavior or words of other people. But we can seek faithfulness, even when things get worse. So as we depart tonight, I don't know what tomorrow holds. And I don't know what the week has in store for you. And I noticed as this sermon began and I was referencing positive self-talk that many of you said, yep, I've said that before. Some of you might have said it this very week. But what will faithful people do? What will the faithful people of the First Baptist Church of Sulphur Springs, what will the holy people of Sulphur Springs do when things get worse? I'd encourage you to turn to the God who is with you, the one willing to pull you out of pits and place your feet on solid ground, the one willing and able to guide your steps, the one willing and able to give you all the wisdom, all the strength, and all the perseverance you need. Looking to God, is it hard? Yes. Is it worth it? Yes, indeed. Let us pray. Heavenly Father, we are thankful that you are indeed God with us. You have proven that time and time again. And Father, I pray for the faithful people in this room, the faithful people tuned into this broadcast in the week ahead, may we lean upon you and may we find you faithful yet again. Father, I pray that you would give us the wisdom, that you would give us the strength to take our eyes off of circumstances, and may we place them upon you. Father, help us. There are many days in which the circumstances seem out of control. They seem stacked against us. And there are many days that seem as if we are barely keeping our head above water. It fills us with fear. It fills us with stress. It causes us to grow weak and tired. So Heavenly Father, as your faithful people, right now we cry out to you. Lord, help us. Keep our head above water. Keep our eyes fixed upon you. As the old hymn says, as we fix our eyes upon you, may the things of this world grow strangely
dim. Heavenly Father, we praise your name because you are so faithful. You are always there. You are an ever-present help in time of need. So we praise your name. And we lean upon you once again. We're thankful for the indwelling of your Holy Spirit. We're thankful for Jesus' invitation to follow him into abundant and eternal life. And we pray these things. Thankful that you hear us. Thankful that our prayers leave our lips, our mind, our heart, and they enter your throne room in heaven. And we pray these things in Jesus' name. Amen. As we conclude our service, this group behind me is going to lead us in one more song, and it's an opportunity for you to respond. However God has worked in you in this last hour, here's the moment to say, Lord, I hear you. I will respond. I will obey. As we sing the song, maybe you stand and sing.

0: If you've been blessed this evening, can I hear a big, loud amen? I am thankful for your presence here this evening. I do invite you to join us across the street at the ball field for a little church softball. If you're not on the team, we would love for you to come watch, have a laugh or two at my expense. All right, you're welcome to laugh. I leave you with a blessing from Isaiah chapter 41, verse 10. Before I give you this blessing, I probably text this verse out 20 times a week. Folks going through difficulty, folks in need of prayer, I text Isaiah 41:10 at least 20 times a week. Here it is as a blessing to you. May you not fear, for God is with you. May you not be dismayed, for he is your God. He will help you and strengthen you. He will hold you up by his righteous right hand. Amen.
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